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2: I'm Johnny Mac, and this is my actual wife, Stephanie Nicole. Stephanie, you're learned in history. Do you know what alchemy is?
1: I think that was the practice or the search for turning actual minerals and things into gold.
2: That's right.
1: Right? But like some magic involved or something, some secret formula to take literal rocks and turn them into gold.
2: Yeah, I think they tried to do it with like chemistry.
1: Mm-hmm.
2: But now, you won't believe this.
1: Oh no.
2: They've done it.
1: I don't believe it. That's fake gold.
2: They've actually been able to turn lead into gold, which is the classic alchemy thing that they wanted to do.
1: I don't believe it.
2: Well, believe it, because it's true, but there's a bit of a catch.
1: Okay.
2: The catch is, number one,
1: it's not real.
2: You need a Large Hadron Collider.
1: Oh my goodness. Well, that's what the Middle Ages were missing.
2: Yeah, exactly. And secondly, it's not permanent. It's only for like a fraction of a second. So the idea is you're, you know, shooting these particles at each other so fast mm-hmm. that they collide and break apart, and then the different elements break into their sub-element parts, and then so briefly the lead is, you know, loses this proton or whatever and becomes gold, and then but the problem is it smashes into another thing and then it's not gold anymore.
1: So alchemy still doesn't work.
2: It's not practical, but it's possible.
1: You're not making any gold rings from it, I'll tell you that. Our Maple Leaf this week, Matt Maher, The Lord's Prayer on the Shine FM Top 10.

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1: I'm Johnny Mack, and this is my actual wife, Stephanie Nicole. Stephanie, I have mixed feelings about these big wholesale stores, you know, because on the one hand, there are certain things like socks, which are the best to get there. But the problem is, they're so busy all the time, and I was thinking, you know, what would make it worth our while?
0: Right.
1: I think if we were to renew our membership, we need to go Saturday morning, very first thing. I'm talking same thing we did at Disneyland. We go for rope drop. As soon as it's open, we're there. We beat the crowds.
0: I feel like we would still end up in a similar type of Disneyland line at, you know, big box store rope drop, as you call it. Although, you know, it might be worth it.
1: Yeah, it would still be better than the middle of the day. Here's song number 6 on the Shine FM Top 10 for King and Country with Taylor Hill, World on Fire.

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1: This year marks the second anniversary of the passing of one of the brightest voices in Christian music. Mandisa died in her Nashville home in 2024. Our retro rewind is from 2019. Here she is with one of my favorites, Good News.

0: our Retro Rewind Mandisa. That was good news from 2019. I'm Johnny Mack, and this is my real-life wife, Stephanie Nicole.
1: You know, we've been talking a lot about these interstitial moments. Have you heard that word?
0: No.
1: So those are the moments where our brains can kind of just wander a little bit. We used to have a lot of those back before we had computers in our pockets.
0: Of course.
1: So the idea is that we would bring back some of those moments. You know, you're waiting for the kettle to boil, or you're, you know, standing in line, maybe at registries or something like that. You're just kind of like, yeah, I'm not going to look at my phone.
0: Yeah.
1: I'm seeing more people do this. I'm seeing books come out. I'm seeing people just like looking into space.
0: Really?
1: Yeah, I think it's kind of catching on.
0: You know, I have this moment when I first wake up where I sit on the edge of my bed and I just stare into space for like 5 minutes. That's the best 5 minutes of the day.
1: Oh, no. I actually wondered about that because I feel like I am the opposite. The second I'm up, I'm like, okay, this needs to be done and this needs to be done.
0: You got to find some time to space out.
1: I have to try that. At number 5, here's Mercy Me, Make It Well.

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1: I'm Johnny Mack.
0: And I'm Stephanie Nicole.
1: Stephanie, I woke up from a dream, and in my dream, there was this really cool idea.
0: Oh.
1: Like a product. And I was like, oh, I didn't even know that existed. I woke up, it didn't exist. But that just means that I have invented it.
0: Can you remember what it was?
1: Vaguely. Now, I do remember what it was because I wrote it down.
0: Oh, wow.
1: I don't necessarily remember the details or the significance or why I thought it was such a good idea, but here's what it was.
0: Okay, I'm ready.
1: Okay. A rental gift bag.
0: What?
1: Well, you know, you give gifts and then people just throw the bag away or they recycle them or whatever. So what if you just rented them? You know, you only need it for 5 minutes.
0: Listen, that is literally what gift bags are, right? I buy a gift bag. I give it to my friend. My friend keeps that gift bag. They give it to the next friend.
1: But the problem is,
0: maybe they give it back to me for my birthday.
1: Sometimes, though, you accumulate them. We have accumulated more gift bags than we need.
0: Okay.
1: If we just could have rented it and have been done with it.
0: But then I have to go and return it, which totally defeats the purpose.
1: No, self-addressed stamped envelope. That's the way to do it.
0: Okay, so we're using the postal service now?
1: Yeah.
0: Whoa! Listen, there's all kind of benefits here. At number three, here's Elevation Rhythm, Washed.

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1: I'm Johnny Mack.
0: And I'm Stephanie Nicole.
1: I heard an interesting thing from a Bible scholar. Now, this is a secular Bible scholar, but he was saying the thing in our culture, the idea that we should help strangers, you know, say there's a tsunami and we want to give money to these strangers. This is something that is new to history that came from Jesus.
0: Really? Oh, that is fascinating. And I mean, it makes sense, right? Because when you think about the parable of the Good Samaritan,
1: yeah,
0: and you think about, you know, helping somebody who's not like you, the idea that that's kind of become, you know, the litmus test of whether or not you're a kind-hearted person,
1: yeah,
0: says something.
1: Yeah, and I think it shows that this was not just some regular guy.
0: Exactly. I mean, he's changing history.
1: Getting back to the countdown, here's Katie Nicole, Have Your Way, number 2 on the Shine FM Top 10.

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1: Our number one song, the top song of the week, is coming right up.
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1: Welcome back to the Shine FM Top 10. I'm Johnny Mac.
0: And I'm Stephanie Nicole. You know, Johnny Mac, this is the unofficial kickoff to summer.
1: Unofficial?
0: Yeah, because you know summer actually starts in June.
1: Okay.
0: Right? But May long, starting to feel that summer feeling, even though the weather rarely cooperates.
1: Uh-huh.
0: And there are just certain foods that go with certain seasons. You know, at Christmas time, we're eating Christmas cookies, right? So for you, what food reminds you of summer? Like, it just feels like summer because now we have that particular food.
1: You know, I hadn't thought about it until you said that.
0: Mm-hmm.
1: But when I was a kid, we had these things called push pops.
0: Oh, I remember those.
1: Yeah, they were like this cylinder,
0: mm-hmm.
1: and you pushed up the bottom and this sort of like sherbet ice cream
0: mm-hmm.
1: came out. It was so good. Very summer.
0: I guess we'd have to go back in time.
1: I know. It's so sad. There must be some online thing where you can make your own.
0: Oh, well, we should look for it. At number one this week, it's Peter Burton. Where Would I Be on the Shine FM Top.

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1: We leave you with something from Psalm 68. 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
0: Until next week, I'm Johnny Mack.
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1: Get ready to head back in time. 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And I'll take your classic request by phone or text at 262-3-REWIND. Well, kicking things off this week, it's a hit that's been an amazing 7 weeks at number one. That's what you get, I guess, when the legendary David Foster produces your album. That hit is Plus One's Written on My Heart, and it's here on Christian Music Rewind.

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1: Hi, this is Pam, and I would like to hear probably anything about Rich Mullins. He's one of my favorites. Thanks.

0: The classics live on here on Christian Music Rewind, and the spotlight is on Rick Kua. You know, during the 80s and 90s, Rick released 11 solo albums, but it was his 1989 album, Midnight Sun, that gained the most attention.
1: I think there are songs on each of the records that I could say were very special, whether it was musically or ministry-wise. And I think with Midnight Sun, you know, that contained two very big songs for that, not only that time frame, but they remain pretty popular today. And one is Young Boy, Young Girl. The other is I Can, I Will. And that record actually sold the most of all my records. So something was going on there that was about the times. It was about the audience that God had in front of me to hear that record, because I totally believe and always would pray, Lord, what does my audience need to hear, you know, 12 months from now, 6 months from now, 18 months from now, and he would give me those songs.
0: From Rick Kua's Midnight Sun project, how many of you remember the music video to this one, I Can, I Will, a classic that lives on at Christian Music Rewind.

0: Christian Music Rewind and Jackie Velasquez with God So Loved. 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
1: There's a lot of things about me you don't know anything about, Daddy. 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Things you shouldn't understand.
0: That's this week's Mystery Sound Quiz, and I'll have the answer to that later on. 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

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Hey, Katie just sent us a text and wanted to hear Blue Skies by Brian Duncan. 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

Christian Music Rewind with a duet by Carmen and Cindy Morgan from 1992, That's Somewhere Within the Heart. And I'm Shawn Michaels with more classics coming up. Right now, it's Third Day. You know, in 2001, the band was working on their Come Together album, and as frontman Mac Powell remembers it, they were pretty much done with the project, but decided they needed to go back in the studio and try to come up with a couple more rock songs. So what do you think happened? Well, guitarist Mark Lee went home and wrote a worship tune. When the rest of the band heard the song, though, it wasn't really what they were looking for, but they all agreed it belonged on the album. It turns out that hit became one of Third Day's biggest. The song is Show Me Your Glory, a classic that lives on from Third Day here on Christian Music Rewind. I

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16: We're heading back to 1997 on this week's Retro Top 3 Countdown. And while the NASA Pathfinder was first landing on Mars, these were the three biggest hits on the Christian charts, starting with DC Talk. 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
17: Racism is something that we don't even feel like we need to talk about that much because we live it. 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

Well, this week in 1997, Clay Cross had the number two song in Christian music with He Walked a Mile. And this is the Christian Music Rewind Retro Top 3 Countdown. At number one is a song by the vocal group Avalon. And over the years, Avalon has had quite a few lineup changes. But did you know two of the original members never stuck around long enough to record a CD? Yeah, Rick Kittleman and Tabitha Fair were chosen as early Avalon members and appeared in the very first incarnation of the group in the mid-90s when they sang live on the Young Messiah tour. But before the first Avalon CD was actually recorded, they had already left to pursue other interests. So Jody McBrayer and Nikki Haas were actually the replacement singers on the first Avalon CD, which contained the number one song this week in 1997, Picture Perfect World. It's on the Christian Music Rewind Retro Top 3 Countdown.

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0: Christian Music Rewind, and Shawn Michaels here with a classic from Out of the Gray in just minutes. But first, our spotlight is on Stacy Orrico. And like many artists who have had success in the Christian market and the mainstream, the question commonly comes up, are you a Christian artist? Well, here's Stacy Orrico's take on that question.
1: It's difficult for me because I grew up listening to all types of music, you know, and I had, I grew up listening to Christian music and mainstream music. And I remember always thinking, why do we put artists in all these different categories, you know? And I remember thinking, this artist, whoever it was, she's a Christian woman, but her music could be really cool on this station. And I think maybe putting a title on herself, maybe it's keeping her from going here. I remember even when I was 6 and 7 thinking about this, trying to figure out why there were all these little titles. And I am a Christian. I, you know, have been raised in a Christian home. When I was 4 years old, I prayed in my own little innocent heart and prayed to ask Christ to come into my life. And I cannot do anything without him. It is the base of everything that I do every single day. But I think that I would love it if we could take off all the titles. I wish I could be just an artist. I am an artist who is a Christian, who sings R&B music, who sings honestly about the things I'm dealing with in my life, whether it's my faith or the mistakes that I've made or the things that I'm questioning or the things that I'm discovering for the first time. And yes, I am a Christian. I have not deserted that. Yes, I would love to take all the titles off of every type of genre of music. I would love to hear all types of Christian artists played all over the world. I'd love to hear good, positive mainstream music played all over the place. You know, I'd love to be able to bring music together, but I have not deserted Christ. I have not deserted my faith.
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1: So I went to the lady, and this is how it happened.
2: Hello, can I take your order?
1: Yes, I would like a double hamburger for a dollar off that value menu.
2: She said, you mean the double cheeseburger?
1: I said, well, I don't want cheese on it.
2: Well,
1: if you want the double hamburger, you need to say, I want a double cheeseburger, no cheese. So I have to say what I don't want twice to get what I do want.
2: That's how you have to order it.
1: Well, you know what I want now. And then she said, well, you know how to order it now. I said, well, you know what? You win. You win. I'd like a double cheeseburger, no cheese. And a medium diet cheese Coke, no cheese. And a large order of cheese fries, no cheese. To which she responded to me, we don't have cheese fries.
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That's the number to call or text us with your classic request. And that's what Frederick did from Vancouver, Canada. He's just itching to hear Wes King's Common Creed. Well, before that turns into a rash, here it is on Christian Music Rewind.

0: Christian Music Rewind and an 80s classic from David Meese, Candle in the Rain. Hey, Shawn Michaels here again with this week's Mystery Sound Quiz. One more chance to listen up close and see if you can identify this classic movie.
1: There's a lot of things about me you don't know anything about, Daddy. Things you wouldn't understand. Things you couldn't understand. Things you shouldn't understand.
0: All right, that's this week's Mystery Sound Quiz. And the answer? It involves a missing bicycle supposedly hidden in the non-existent basement of the Alamo. Of course, that all takes place in the 1985 film Pee-wee's Big Adventure, which was the first full-length movie directed by Tim Burton. Well, hey, there's still more classics to come this week. And up next, we're going to get inside the music with Stephen Curtis Chapman. Christian
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0: Stephen Curtis Chapman finished out the decade of the 90s with the biggest selling album of his career, Speechless. And a big hit from that CD was Dive. Here's Stephen Curtis Chapman getting us inside the music on that number one hit.
12: It's very much like when we stand on the edge of a cliff and we think about jumping in the water. There are some cliffs my boys and I go to in the summer near Branson, Missouri. And they go to a camp down there. And after their camp, we always go spend a couple of days just playing around at a lake that's there. And we climb up these cliffs. And I'll never forget the first time we climbed up these cliffs and we stood on the edge. And looking up at them, it's like, that's nothing. You know, I can do this. You get up there and you look down and it scares you to death. I mean, it looks like it's, you know, 100 feet higher than when you were looking up at them. And just that excitement and that fear and that rush of, you know, I'm getting ready to do this. I don't know what's going to happen. I don't know what this is going to feel like. And you basically close your eyes and you take that leap of faith. So much of that is like my life as a Christian, diving deep into the mysteries of the grace of God.
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And Nicole can now add author to her resume with the release of her 2012 book, Love Story. In the book, Nicole delves into the Bible to tell stories of ordinary people who chose to serve God with their lives, including Ruth, Naomi, David, and Moses. And she also reveals some of her own struggles and encourages Christians to do as the biblical greats did by holding on to God through everything. Well, I'm Shawn Michaels, and I hope to see you here again next week for more interviews, requests, and of course, the classics. And don't forget to leave us a request by phone or text 262-3-REWIND. Until next week, God bless. 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
8: Well, hey there. Welcome to 20 The Countdown Magazine. I'm your host, William Ryan III. Are you ready to spend the next 2 hours together counting down the biggest songs in Christian music? I sure hope you said yes, because I have got a great show lined up for you. Six songs are moving up, six are sliding down, and eight of them are holding steady right where they were the last time. Plus, we are following up on something that I started last week, and that's where I asked you how long you've been listening to our show. And today, I'll fill you in on who reached out and that has been the longest and who might be our newest listener to the 20 family. 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
8: Well, making his debut on The Countdown this week is a brand new artist with a huge voice and an incredible story, too. He's a Texas native, just like myself. His name's Bay Turner, and he blends all sorts of cool genres together, and he even spent some time singing with the Brooklyn Tabernacle Choir after originally pursuing opera in New York. Can you believe it? Well, his new song's called Somebody's Praying, and wait till you hear the passion behind it, too. Here is Bay himself to tell you all about it.
9: What's up, y'all? It's your boy, Bay Turner, and I would love to share a little bit about the heart behind my song, Somebody's Praying. Y'all, I wrote this song when I was at total war with myself. I was stuck in patterns that I couldn't break, and I couldn't outrun this almost dark night of the soul. And I got up one morning to write a song, and this simple image came to my mind. It was my mom on her hands and knees. The Lord was showing me that she was interceding for me. And I realized in the moment, I wasn't still standing because I was strong or capable enough or good enough. I was still standing because someone else kept praying when I stopped. So I wrote this song for the moment that you realize that you've been held up the whole time because of someone else's prayers. You were carried without ever earning it. You were loved without ever deserving it. So I want you to know, in those dark moments, somebody's always praying.
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0: be praying.
1: What'd you think of that new one there from a new artist? It's Bay Turner with his song Somebody's Praying, debuting at number 20 on 20 The Countdown magazine. Well, next is a song that just hit the chart last week from Tasha Layton. Here she is with Meet Me in the Valley.
2: Number 19.

0: in that number 19 slot again this week. It is Tasha Layton with her new song. It's called Meet Me in the Valley here on 20 The Countdown Magazine. Well, also not making much of a move from last week because he is back in the same spot. Here is Chandler Moore to tell us about this new one of his called God, I'm Just Grateful.
1: The Bible instructs us to give thanks in all things. That means in the good and the bad and the ugly and the beautiful, we are to thank God for it all. And I think this song helps me set my eyes on the list of reasons I have to be grateful. God has been so good. And in the midst of fires and trials and struggles and battles, I still have a reason to be grateful. And this is that song. Here's God, I'm Just Grateful.
2: Number 18.

0: grateful for you.
1: It is Chandler Moore back in that number 18 spot again this week with God, I'm Just Grateful. What an incredible song. Wow. Well, all right. We have got the results from our little How Long Have You Been Listening poll that I did last week. I threw that out. There's a little challenge to you. And this is so fun, too. Hearing from everyone that's been listening for a long time and even some brand new listeners. But the longest running member of the 20 family that we heard from, it was Beatrice, who has been listening for 40 years. That means she has basically been here since the beginning, since the show turns 41 this year. Now, Beatrice, that is incredible. So thanks for being a part of this journey for four decades. And on the other side, our newest listener that we heard from was Salvatore, who lives near Charlotte, North Carolina. And he is just 1 month in. So welcome to the family. I'm so glad that you found us. And honestly, I love this picture. One listener for 40 years and another one for a month, and both part of the exact same community. I mean, that is something that makes this show so special. Well, it's not too late for you to reach out and let me know how long you have been listening to The Countdown. Maybe you've been listening since the very first show, maybe longer than Beatrice. Well, you've got to chime in and let me know, or I don't know that you're there. But maybe you've been listening for just a day, or this is your very first time to tune in and listen. Reach out. Let me know. You can head over to our website. It is 20thecountdown.com. 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
2: Coming up.
1: Well, I know there hasn't been a lot of movement in this first part of our show. We did have a new song hit the charts. So that's pretty cool. But the other songs just right back in the same spot as they were. And I will tell you, coming up here in our remaining 17, there's still a few more that are right back the way they were last week. But we do have some movement later in the hour. So, of course, stay with me. We have lots of great music on the way for you this weekend.
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0: It is her third week here on 20 The Countdown Magazine. That is Carly Ann Taylor. And that was her song, Why Should I Worry? Which we got to hear the story behind it last weekend, which was really cool. Well, speaking of stories behind the songs, this next one from Pat Barrett called I've Got a Fire. I can't wait for you to hear about this one. Here is Pat Barrett.
1: Hey, y'all. I am so excited about I've Got a Fire this year for a lot of reasons, but this song was a joy to write. It was a joy to record. It was, I mean, a forever memory to film that music video with my dad. And all throughout that process, it reminded me of a couple things. One, that what we're a part of, this faith that we're a part of, is a long game. This is about our entire lives being lived and not just living the moment we're in, but finishing faithfully. And what an amazing, you know, testimony to the world to watch someone, not just a moment of their life, but the longevity of it, walking towards the Lord is so powerful. But also, gosh, to live in the fullness of what Jesus has done inside of us. And that flame that burns, my prayer is that the older I get, the brighter I burn. And what a sign and a wonder that could be for the world, and what a testimony of how great God is.
2: Number 16.

16 again this week. That is Pat Barrett here on 20, the Countdown Magazine. That is his new one called I've Got a Fire. And his upcoming tour is actually going to be his first as

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1: 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And artists like Josiah Queen, Jamie McDonald, Chris Tomlin, I mean, I'm not here to disappoint you. 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
2: 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Number 15. Oh, wow.

0: That's Josiah Queen with his new one called Demons. I know you've heard that one before. It is at number 15 again this week here on 20. And next, We the Kingdom, they're holding steady this week with their new one called Rescue Me.
1: Number 14.

0: Sway the Kingdom with Rescue Me, back at number 14 here on 20 The Countdown Magazine. Jamie McDonald is next, and she is dropping down to this spot this week with her latest called Ain't No Way.
1: Number 13.

0: me now.
1: That is Jamie McDonald at number 13 this time with her song Ain't No Way on 20 The Countdown magazine. You know, Jamie made her Opry debut in Nashville, Tennessee recently, which is such an iconic venue here in the United States, where she was just singing backup there a few years ago, and now it's her turn to shine as a solo artist. So happy for her. But last week was such a big week in my family because my wife, Christy, and I, we celebrated 24 years of marriage. We had our anniversary, and it was such a cool time looking back at all of the years that we've been together. And here's a little fun fact for you that you may not know. But my wife, Christy, and I, we actually met at a Christian music conference. It was at the Dove Awards back in the year 2000. And we met there, started dating, eventually got married in 02. And we just had such an incredible life together. And it's so cool to get married kind of young, too, because you get to experience so much as a couple. And so we've had so much fun. I mean, we are like best friends. We love hanging out all the time. And we always spend Mondays together trying new restaurants and coffee shops. And so our anniversary was no different. We went and did something that we've never done before, and that was high tea at a really fancy hotel here in the Dallas-Fort Worth area. And let me tell you, I was totally blown away. I thought it was going to be something different than what it was. I was thinking, it's not going to be very much food. We're just going to have some tea and some light sandwiches or something, and I'm going to have to go through like a drive-thru on the way home and get me some manly food. But no, I'll be happy to report that I was actually pretty full off of the little scones and the sandwiches and stuff that they brought out. But it was a really incredible time, and we just had the best time celebrating our anniversary. I don't know that I'll go back to a tea room, you know, on my own solo, but I definitely would take my wife there if she ever wants to go back.
0: Coming up.
1: Well, if you need to step away for just a second to get a little spot of tea, as they say, well, go for it right now, but hurry back because I have 12 more songs coming up and our artist news is on the way for you too. So I don't want you to miss any part of it. 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
1: Welcome back. You know, this next guy is out on tour this summer with Toby Mac, and he just announced a fall tour with Cochran & Company. Here is Zach Williams with his latest Wait For Me on 20 The Countdown Magazine.
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0: Artist News. Three things you need to know. Number one.
1: Well, Tasha Layton just released a new short film this month called Meet Me in the Valley. And it's a really personal one, too. She spent 3 days alone in Death Valley National Park in California. It's a place known for being the hottest, the driest, and lowest national park in the United States. And what makes this film interesting is that it's not just about the location. It's really using the valley as a picture for life. Now, those seasons that feel quiet, hard, and uncomfortable, but still full of moments where God is present. Now, here's Tasha in her own words describing the experience.
2: It's beautiful here, but it didn't make it easier. The beauty reminded me that God was with me. It reminded me of his power and his presence, but it was still hard. And I think it's the same for our lives when we walk through valleys. It's like we can have beauty and we can have gratitude, and sadness and grief can coexist. But what I do love is the beauty reminds us that God never leaves us and he's with us always.
0: Number two.
1: Well, the artist Jamie McDonald has two brand new devotionals out now on the YouVersion Bible app. Now, both devotionals are inspired by her songs Desperate and Left It in the River. And she says they were written from a place of vulnerability and hope. Now, Jamie shared that she's actually really excited to be a part of this, calling it something she's been honored to step into and share with listeners in a deeper way. Now, we've got more details on both of those devotionals up at 20thecountdown.com.
0: Number three.
1: Well, Chris Tomlin is heading to Washington, D.C. this weekend to be a part of Rededicate 250. Now, it's happening at the National Mall near the U.S. Capitol. It's a big worship gathering as America marks 250 years, and people from all 50 states are expected to be there for a time of prayer, worship, and rededicating the nation to God. And the heart behind this kind of gathering is actually something Chris has talked about before in his music. Worship as something that brings people together around Scripture and truth. Now, here's Chris Tomlin talking about his song, How Good It Is.
3: It's a call to worship, a song written to gather, to rally the people. And it wasn't till after writing the song that I realized almost every word is scripture. We are literally singing the word of God together when we sing this song. Psalm 92. It is good to praise the Lord, to make music to your name, O Most High. Psalm 113. From the rising of the sun to the setting of the same, the name of the Lord shall be praised.
0: You're up to date. That was three things you need to know. Now, back to the countdown with William Ryan III.
4: Hey, this is Cece Winans with the message of my song, Worthy of It All. Psalm 63 talks about God's love being better than life. And that is so true. When I think of the goodness of Jesus and all that he has done for me, I can't help but praise God. And this song, Worthy of It All, just puts it all in perspective. When I just think of all of the great things that God has done, what he continues to do, and not just because of what he's done, but just because of who he is. He's worthy of all of our praise, all of our strength. The Bible instructs us to love him with all of our heart, soul, and mind. Why? Because he deserves nothing less. He is worthy of it all.
0: Number 11. Oh!

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1: That is a 20 The Countdown magazine extra for you this week. It is from The Afters. That was just from a couple of years ago. You might remember that one, called You Never Gave Up On Me. Well, coming up next, I'm going to have your top 10 remaining songs of the week.
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1: All right, we are halfway through the countdown, and it has been kind of the tale of two halves so far. From 20 to 11, only three songs actually moved from where they were last week. But now we're heading into our top 10, and things get a lot more interesting. Only two songs stayed in the same spot, so yeah, there's still a lot that can happen before we hit that number one song. So let's jump back in at 20.
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0: It is Elevation Worship, moving up one to land at number 9 this week with their song Alleluia on 20 The Countdown magazine. Well, this next guy is going to be out on tour this fall with the band We Are Messengers, so hopefully you can catch him and hear this song live. Here is Andrew Rip with his latest called I'd Do It Again on 20 The Countdown magazine.
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0: is Andrew Rip. That's his song called I Do It Again. And this week he is at number 8 after a 1-point climb here on 20 The Countdown magazine. Well, you know, seeing just how far God has taken these songs and these stories, that's one of the highlights of my week. And this message that I received from Uganda, it tracks with the theme that we have going on today. So listen to this from Zion. It says, "Hi, William and the team at 20 The Countdown magazine. I absolutely love your show. I listen to it with my sister every Saturday night. We are both such huge fans. We listen in from 99.3 FM Radio ABC in Uganda. Keep up the good work and God bless you." Well, Zion, thank you for writing in. 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
2: Hey, we're Caleb and John, and we are so excited for our new song, Finished. Really, the heart behind this song is from Philippians 1:6. It says, I'm sure of this, that he who started a good work in you will carry it on to completion until the day of Christ Jesus. And what a powerful reminder that God is not finished.
3: Yes, we're trusting God that he will always finish your story. 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
1: Number 7.

That's Caleb and John dropping down to number 7 this week with their song Finished here on 20, the Countdown Magazine. Well, Elevation Rhythm is moving up one this week with their song Washed. Number 6.

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6: 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God bless.
1: Wow. Well, God bless you guys, and thank you so much for airing 20 The Countdown there in St. Kitts. We really appreciate it.
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1: Top 5. Well, this next artist recently spent some time in West Africa with Convoy of Hope to meet all the kids that he helped raise some money for on his last headlining tour. Here is Blessing Offer to tell us where Lift Me Up came from.
7: Lift Me Up came from the realization, I think, that when someone says, how are you, I just go, oh, I'm fine. I think maybe a lot of us do this, but for me personally, when I wrote this, I was not fine. A lot of things were going down. I'd lost a couple people that were super close to me, and it was the middle of a tour, so I was physically exhausted. And we were in the studio planning this song, kind of sketching around ideas, and I said, guys, I want to write something honest. This was right as we were realizing what this record was going to be about, what it was going to be called. And the first couple lines of it, sometimes I feel like I just keep pretending when I'm slowly going out of my mind, was it fell out because it was that honest. And I didn't want to keep feeling like that without being honest with the people around me. And so for me, writing Lift Me Up was cathartic. And then the chorus is a super vulnerable, but could you lift me up, right? To ask the people around you for that kind of help. Even talking about it makes me uncomfortable, but it was a wonderful exercise in like emotional maturity and awareness and all this fun stuff. I hope it does for the listener what it did for me, because that's why we did it.
2: Number 5.
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0: That's Blessing Offer back at number 5 again this week with Lift Me Up on 20 The Countdown magazine. Well, last week on the Future Fan Favorite, I played some new music. One of those songs was from Brandon Lake, and it was featuring Nick Jonas from the Jonas Brothers. The other song was a new one from Torin Wells. And I mentioned this earlier, but we had probably the most votes come in. I mean, we were having trouble just keeping up with everything. Some people were even commenting on social media, casting their vote. And so we were trying to add those up as well. And it was just crazy, y'all. But we did have a winner, and it was barely a winner too, because they were such great songs and such great artists. But the one that pulled through was the new one called The Author from Brandon Lake and Nick Jonas. Here it is now on 20 The Countdown magazine.
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1: That is a brand new song from Brandon Lake featuring Nick Jonas. It's called The Author. And that one was the winning Future fan favorite between those new ones that I played last week for you. Great job picking that one. And like I said, it was just a close call there. Torin Wells almost had it, but they ended up pulling through. Okay, our first song this week for you to vote on is from Joseph O'Brien, a new artist here. It's called I See You.

That's a new artist named Joseph O'Brien, and that's his song called I See You. That's your first pick for this week's future fan favorite. Our next one, it's from the band Passion. Here is their new one called Just That Good.

0: 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That's your second pick here in the Future Fan Favorite. The one before it was from Joseph O'Brien, and it's a song called I See You.
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0: Well, next up on the countdown is Phil Wickham with his song Homesick for Heaven. 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

0: That is Phil Wickham with Homesick for Heaven, dropping down to number four this week here on 20 The Countdown Magazine. Well, I know we played a Station of the Week shout out a little while ago, which got me thinking. I don't know if you were aware of this, but 20 is broadcast all over the globe. You can listen on the internet anywhere in the world, and we directly send the show to radio stations in 39 different countries. And occasionally, one country stands out, and lately it has been Uganda, which is on the continent of Africa. And we heard earlier from Zion, who wrote in a message that talked about the show, but also I wanted to share what Abby had to say from Uganda. She said, "I've been listening to the show since I was about 11 years old. I'm now 23 and I still love it." And then she went on to say her favorite song right now is "Where Would I Be" by Peter Burton, because it helps her reflect on the journey the Lord has brought her through, and that it brings tears to her eyes every time she hears it. Wow, that is the power of a song with a real story behind it right there. Now, when you stop and look back at your life and all the moments God's carried you through, sometimes gratitude is emotional, you know, it's just all we can do there. But hey, to all of our listeners in Uganda, thank you so much for showing up in such a big way lately. And hey, if there is a song that's impacting you, like "Where Would I Be," that's hitting Abby right now, I'd love to hear your story too. Reach out at 20thecountdown.com.
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5: Hey, I'm Peter Burton, and my song "Where Would I Be" is a reminder of the amazing life we have when we say yes to Jesus. 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But as Christ followers, when we ask ourselves, where would we be without Jesus? Our response is, thank God, I'll never know.
0: That was Peter Burton with a story behind this next one called "Where Would I Be?" Here it is, dropping down a spot this week on 20 The Countdown Magazine. Never.

0: Peter Burton at number 3 with Where Would I Be here on 20. Next, it's the band Mercy Me dropping down a spot this week. Here they are with their latest called Make It Well on 20.
1: Number 2. Make

0: It's the band Mercy Me at number two this week with their song Make It Well. And of course, they were at number one last week here on our show, but dropping there to make space for someone new that's coming up. 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
0: Well, we have a new number one song in Christian music this week. Here is Matthew West with his song.

0: It's Matthew West with a number one song in Christian music, and it's called Good, here on 20 The Countdown magazine. You know, he's had 39 number one hits combined as an artist and a writer. I mean, that is really incredible to think about, isn't it? And also, getting there at number one in 11 weeks, that's a pretty strong climb there for Matthew West. Well, thank you so much for being a part of our countdown this weekend. If it was your first time listening, I hope you'll be back next weekend. If you've been listening for years, though, I know you're going to be back. You don't want to miss out on what happens. I'm William Ryan III, and I'll talk to you again next time. 2020,
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0: Keep the Faith, where we're taking a journey of encouragement together through songs and stories of hope. I'm Keith Stevens.
1: And I'm Donna Cruz. If you have relationships, you will have conflict, but the hurt doesn't have to keep you trapped. In this hour of Keep the Faith, you'll hear encouragement to release that pain and find freedom in forgiveness.
2: But the thing is that when we have a broken heart, intuition can very quickly turn into suspicion, right? Because we want to make sure that what hurt us before never hurts us again.

I looked into her eyes and I saw this pain. And it was a pain that I knew I had never experienced. I wasn't sure that I knew anyone who had experienced that deep of a pain. But I had been raised in this incredible home that raised me on love and grace and forgiveness. I was adopted by a wonderful family. And I knew that God had forgiven me. And I knew as I looked into my birth mother's eyes that day, I had a choice. I had a choice to either forgive her

So I think what I would tell to people that have been wounded is really believe what is true about you, that you've been changed, that these other people that have hurt you, that, you know, is it right? Of course not. Should they have done that? Of course not. But when we can't forgive, we've forgotten or never understood how much forgiveness has been granted to us. It's the heart.

0: forgiveness.
1: Look at what happened on the cross. 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And when you stop to think about those things, and you think about how much you've been forgiven, you can't help but change it.

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1: Hi, I'm Donna Cruz. If you really want to move forward in life, there are a couple of things that can really weigh you down. They're cousins called resentment and bitterness. Andy Andrews is the New York Times bestselling author of books like The Traveler's Gift and The Bottom of the Pool. He's a regular contributor here on Keep the Faith and loves to inspire you with life-changing tools for success.
2: Resentment is poison that people don't really actively think about, but resentment shows up on people's faces. Resentment, this bitterness, that these grudges that people hold inside them, it'll keep you from getting work. It'll keep you from getting promoted. It'll ruin your relationships. I'll give you an odd example of this. People with resentment, this bitterness inside, they get questions like this. Are you okay? Everything okay? You all right? And they say, yeah, I'm fine. But then an hour later, somebody will say, you okay? Everything all right? And people that are harboring resentment, they think they're hiding it, but it shows up on their face. It shows up in their spirit. And just like dogs can sense fear in people, people can sense bitterness and resentment in other people. And I'm going to tell you, people with unresolved bitterness and resentment in them do not get hired. They do not get promoted. And it is something that we can deal with. It's usually a function of forgiveness. And forgiveness is a decision. It's a decision that we make. It's not an emotion. Many of us treat it like an emotion. I treated it like an emotion for years. That's why it dragged me around like a dog on a leash. But when you decide to forgive, and you know, granted, sometimes you may have to decide again. You may have to do it 7 times, 70 times, okay? But when you make a good decision, eventually your emotions follow along. And so this is how to take care of that resentment. Don't leave it in there. Tough to fight an enemy that has a fort in your head, and that's what resentment is.
3: Look what you've done. How could you fall so far? You should be ashamed of yourself.

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1: I'm Dee Rodriguez. Someone once said that the best way to heal a broken heart is to give God all the pieces. 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Her childhood, though, was anything but easy.
2: I grew up in a single parent household. My dad passed away when I was 5 years old. So my mom kind of had to step up and raise all of us. Now, as a kid, I didn't really understand what was happening or what was going on. It just felt like, I don't know, my mom was just always gone. So I was able just to be with my friends and run in the streets. It didn't really click with me until I became an adult that I was missing something. Like, wow, my mom really wasn't present much of my childhood. And then too, like, not having a father really was very hurtful for me. Like, I grew a lot of resentment towards him because I was like, why would you leave your family like that? God really helps me to process through my pain and really helps me to understand, you know, that for one, it wasn't my father's fault. And two, that it does nothing for you to hold any bitterness and resentment in your heart. Finally, like, surrendering that portion of myself. That was the one thing that I was like, God, if I could just surrender this to you and give this over to you and just let it be, you know, you could do so much more with my burden and my pain than I could ever do with it. So once I gave it to God, like, I'm telling you, like, I really have truly been blessed seeing my husband step into being a father and just seeing the way that he loves our kids. It's so beautiful to me because I never got to witness that as a kid. And now I get to see

0: So somebody sins against me, it's like them walking into my house and dropping a bag of trash and leaving. The act of forgiveness is like me picking that trash up and taking it out and getting it out of my house. And people who don't forgive, it's like picking up the trash, and maybe they'll choose to go stick it in a room somewhere and hide it. But eventually, you do that enough times, that room starts to smell up your house. It starts to leak out into the hallway when it gets too full. It will come out somehow.
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3: Jeff Kemp is a former NFL quarterback and ambassador to the Fatherhood Commission. But next on Keep the Faith, he shares how his adult son noticed something that cut him to the core.
4: 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And when it comes down to it, it's all about him.

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Neon.

0: Keep the Faith, where encouragement becomes contagious.
1: Hi, I'm Keith Stevens. As much as you may need to forgive, there are plenty of times you need to be forgiven. And that process can lead to growth. Jeff Kemp was an NFL quarterback and now serves as an ambassador for the Fatherhood Co-Mission, an organization that helps men be better parents. And there have been times when he's missed the mark, too.
2: We were on a short trip with our son, and he wanted me to come in early from the beach so we could get to dinner early for his three-year-old to meet his bedtime. And I came in from the beach maybe 20 minutes late, and I didn't apologize. I just, hey, you know, no big deal. I didn't recognize that that was something he'd specifically requested. And then they brought this nice warm cornbread, and I quickly grabbed one and started scarfing it down. And Kyle said, Dad, can we skip this cornbread till after the food comes? I don't want Jack to want the cornbread before his real meal and the good food comes. So they hid the cornbread behind the condiments. But I was so, you know, ravishingly hungry that I kind of shielded him with my shoulder at a certain point, the little boy in the high chair, and I snuck another piece of cornbread and leaned down under the table and started scarfing on it. And my son was just like rolling his eyes. Are you kidding me? And after the trip, he told Stacy, what is it with Dad? Like, he helps all these people. He talks about fathering and love and reads the Bible. And when it comes down to it, it's all about him. And when Stacy told me what Kyle had said to me, that it's all about me, man, it pierced me. And my conscience was triggered, and I humbled myself, and I asked God to teach me. And I actually went back to Kyle, wrote him a one-page letter about that selfishness that I started to learn about in more areas than that one. And then I called him and apologized. I couldn't believe how quickly he forgave me and said, oh, Dad, don't worry, we all got things to improve on. It was one of the best conversations we've had. Yeah.

0: You know, I think so often people feel God is saying you have to forgive. What I see it now is forgiveness is God's gift to us to live in a world that's not fair. Fair left in the Garden of Eden. Fair doesn't live here anymore. Things will happen that are not fair. So God gives us the gift of forgiveness. It lets us place it back in His hands. How can I ever stand at the foot of the cross and point a finger at anybody else? How can I do that? When I think what Christ has done for me, I have no right to point the finger at anyone else. And forgiveness doesn't mean that what they did was okay. It just means that we are releasing that person to be in the hands of God so that in His grace and mercy, He can deal with them just as He deals with us.
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3: 9 innocent people were killed right outside of Jerusalem when a missile hit their homes. 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
2: President and global CEO of the Fellowship, Yael Eckstein.
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4: 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Some will pray, some will fast. Then there is also crisis giving, and this is a crisis. 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
1: I was at the airport on Saturday and picking up my maid of honor, was flying in from Ohio, getting married in 3 weeks, and some very large man bumped me really, really hard on my shoulder, and I didn't pay attention at the time, but he stole my 2.5-carat diamond engagement ring. And I was hysterical in the airport, and I just kept thinking, this cannot be happening, this is a bad dream, my fiancé worked so hard for this, and somebody told me the other day, you know, you should really pray for the girl that got that ring because it could bless her marriage. So I've been praying that whoever picks up that ring from a pawn store or wherever that story is, that woman feels encouraged. And, you know, I can't say that what the man did was right under any circumstances, but I can say I am to forgive.

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2: And I'm Keith Stevens. Love. When you see it in your relationships, it's like you get a glimpse of the divine. In this hour of Keep the Faith, you'll hear encouragement to build relationships that build character in you and find a love that truly satisfies. You'll hear it in songs and stories like these.

0: just the way you are. You are loved and right where you're supposed to be and beautiful and gifted and precious. That really is what Jesus says to us. And it's absolutely life-changing.
1: Love is long, and love is long-suffering and patient. And God really is working some internal muscles in our heart that are opening us up to Him.
2: She looked for love for years, even on the show The Bachelor. But it wasn't until she discovered a different kind of love that she found what she really wanted. Her story is next on Keep the Faith.

0: This is Keep the Faith.
1: Hi, I'm Keith Stevens. It was the Beatles who famously said, "All you need is love." But where are you looking? Madison Pruitt Trout was searching far and wide for a spouse, even appearing on ABC's The Bachelor. Now she's happily married, but before she found her special someone, she had to come to an important realization. She shares her journey of finding happiness and purpose in her new book, The Love Everybody Wants.
2: I was single at the time when I started writing this book, and just in a season of being frustrated and waiting for the Lord, because I've been in many seasons of dealing with rejection and heartbreak and just seeing my friends get married, feeling like the bridesmaid, never the bride, you know, and just wondering, asking and battling those questions of like, what's wrong with me? And I just remember one day I was in prayer, and I just remember feeling so deeply pressed on my heart, him just encouraging me with the words and convicting me at the same time with the words of, you've been looking for all the right things, just in all the wrong places. You have been looking for a supernatural, unconditional, agape, lasting love, a love that satisfies and meets every need and desire in humanity, while you can only find that in me. Like, I knew that, but it really took that moment of God just laying that back on my heart and reminding me, like, hey, I am the center, I'm the cornerstone, I'm the foundation. And if you don't get this love right, like, all other loves are not going to fall into place the way you want them to.
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3: In 2012, our son Alex took his own life. 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We've seen people come to know Christ because of Alex's death, people that were at his funeral. So while it's so incredibly hard to live each and every day without Alex, we held on to Romans 8:28, and we know that God works all things together for good for those who love him and are called according to his purpose.
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8: I was crying and crying. I said, please do not look at me. I said, this is your time to go. And he said, you're the most beautiful woman I've ever seen in my life. I am not leaving you. You know, I often think there is no marriage certificate that was more binding than that.

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2: I'm Donna Cruz. It's interesting how it works, but it's only in vulnerability and risk, not safety and security, that you can really overcome darkness. Kelly Lang is a singer, songwriter, and speaker, and she's also a breast cancer survivor. Her battle with the disease started when she was dating the country music star T.G. Shepherd, who is now her husband. And how he loved her in her darkest moments was really life-changing.
3: We had not committed to marriage at that point. We had been dating seriously, but not committed to marriage. I was green and bald. No lashes, no brows. I had scars all over me, and I had not let him see me without at least a wig or a scarf or something or some makeup on, and I never let anybody see me cry. I had to be very strong for my kids. They were 9 and 13 at the time. And so this one particular day, I took the kids to school, and I came home, and I got in the shower, and when I got out, I just intensely looked at myself in the mirror. And I just let it out. I just was by myself, and it was like that moaning, crying that it didn't even recognize it, you know? And he was dropping something off at that very moment, and he let himself in after he heard me cry, and he ran upstairs and he scared me. I was so embarrassed for him to see me like that. So he grabbed a white terry cloth robe and pulled me down on his knees and started rocking me like a baby in my closet. I was crying and crying. I said, please do not look at me. I said, this is your time to go. Please, this is your out. I'm not going to survive this. You don't deserve this. Just please go. And he said, you're the most beautiful woman I've ever seen in my life. I am not leaving you. I'm not going anywhere, which is the name of a song that I had just written. It was very full circle. You know, I often think there is no marriage certificate that was more binding than that. You know, sometimes people could say that would be a death sentence, but I like to look at that as my life sentence. I live with much more gratitude, and I have much more empathy for people and understanding than I probably ever would have before. I've seen

Every life makes a statement. The only question is, will that statement end with a period? It's over. A question mark? What was it all about? Or an exclamation point? And I think every mom probably dreams that their child's life will end with an exclamation point. Well, if it's going to do that, they've got to launch that child out of a remarkable family culture into a world that's not that way. But having experienced that those kids are going to be prepared to go out and make a difference in the lives of others, which will lead to the day at which their life will be celebrated with an exclamation point at the end.

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2: If your family were threatened with physical harm, you would do anything to protect them. 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
3: Well, there's an old adage that you don't know how good a parent you have been until you see your grandchildren. Then you find out whether any of the things you taught your children are being passed on to the next generation. It's a wonderful, wonderful experience when you witness those things in the legacy of your family. And while it doesn't happen about everything, and there are some things maybe that we do and did for our families that aren't being done for our children's families, they're doing many other things. And one of the great joys is to see them following the example of their parents as they parent their own children. The family is a dynamic institution, one of God's best ideas. People remind each other often that the family was instituted long before the church. It can be a real burden, but when God is in control, there's nothing better than the family. And we're going to talk about that some more today here on Turning Point as we finish up this discussion of how can I help my family, based upon Psalm 127 and a little bit of Psalm 128. We'll get to it in just a moment, but let me keep reminding you during this month of our special resource. I don't want you to miss the opportunity to get this book, Five Psalms for a Flourishing Life. 236 pages hardback to help you practice daily abiding with the Lord, help you discover a deeper source of hope during times that are difficult, help you be encouraged to invest more intellectually and intentionally in your relationships and activities with your family and with others. This book is only available from Turning Point. It's brand new, never been offered before, and it's yours for the asking when you send a gift to help us with the resources needed to continue what we do here in the month of May. Your gift of any size, just send that gift and ask for the book on Psalms, and it'll be on its way to you. We want you to have it. We hope it'll be a blessing to you. We know it will. Well, from Psalm 127 and 128, how can I help my family according to the Psalms?
4: I remember going away and getting some time alone with the Lord and really sitting down and trying to crystallize some years back, okay, Jeremiah, what are your priorities? And I'll tell you, it's one of the most important times I've ever spent in my life, because I believe that with what God has done here in this place, apart from a clear understanding in my mind, and yet I struggle with these all the time, but a clear understanding of what my priorities are, I would be making a lot of really bad decisions right now. So let me tell you what they are. They don't necessarily have to be yours, but most of us are going to fall into the pattern of these priorities. Number one, I'm a person, and I better take care of my personal relationship with God. God's number one. In fact, he says he must be number one. He's a jealous God. He doesn't want anybody in between me and him. He's number one in my life. And so I have to cultivate that relationship. I have to spend time with God. I have to make God number one. Secondly, I'm a partner, and I've got a wife, a wonderfully, wonderfully good wife. God is first, Donna second. Thirdly, I'm a parent, and I've got children, four of them. And they're the most important thing in my life outside of God and Donna. And every day of my life, I have to fight to preserve that priority. Because you see, when I'm at a football game, I'm not at three or four other places where people think I should be. Or if I'm at a dinner sometime, I've said no to other things. And you know, there's an awful lot of pressure and a lot of expectations about what you should be doing with your life. But I want to tell you, as best as I know how to tell you, that my children are third in my life. The only thing ahead of them is God and Donna. I had it tested when I was invited to speak at a convention up at Arrowhead Springs. I was asked to go and speak to a group of 450 women at a women's Bible study. We agreed that was an opportunity that I should take. They wanted me to teach the life of David, and I had just preached through the life of David, so we went. You know, we had this thing all scheduled out, way out in the future. I knew the basketball season was over. I don't schedule anything during basketball season that conflicts with the ball games, if I can help it. Not anything during football season. So I was so excited, you know, this thing is out here in March. Well, then our wonderful basketball team got good about halfway through the year. And they started getting better and better, and they started winning, and they won, and they won, and they won. They got in the playoffs, and they kept winning, and I kept looking at this date that was over here. And we kept getting closer and closer to the date, and would you believe, I was scheduled to be at Arrowhead Springs from Thursday through Saturday, and our guys won all their games and were supposed to play for the city championship on Saturday morning at 10 o'clock in the sports arena, and I'm supposed to be at Arrowhead Springs. You got to be kidding. Well, I'll tell you, I got up to Arrowhead Springs and told them that we'd speak anytime they wanted us on Thursday and however many times they wanted us on Friday, but we were coming home on Saturday. I'll never forget this. We got to Arrowhead Springs, went into that beautiful hotel up there, which is the Campus Crusade headquarters, and there was a lady who came through the lobby, and she said, "Are you Dr. Jeremiah?" And I said, "Yes." "Oh," she said, "we're so glad you're here." And she said, "Let me just tell you right up front, we're so glad you're not staying for Saturday." I thought, this poor lady hadn't even heard me speak yet, and she's already made up her mind. And then she said something I will never forget. She said, "What you don't understand," and she smiled, "is that we are all wives of executive husbands. They fund this ministry so that we can do what we do with Bible study." And she said, "It's just so incredibly encouraging to see somebody in a position of leadership make a decision in favor of their family." During the afternoon, I'll never forget this, it was one of the last sessions, and a lady got up and she ran out of the building. She had tears coming down her face, and you know, let me just make this momentary announcement. That's really unnerving to a speaker. You know, if you feel the urge that you just have to get out of here and it's really life-threatening, you know, go for it. But when I see you leave, especially if you look like you're troubled, my mind cycles back over everything I've said for the last 5 minutes. Well, that happened, and I went to the director of the conference and I mentioned this lady who had left, and I said, "Could you please see if I might have said something that offended her?" She came back to me later. She said, "Pastor, don't worry about it. She didn't offend her. She had heard about what you were doing because we had to announce that you weren't going to be here on Saturday, and you weren't even talking about it. But while she was seated in the meeting, it really became a matter of great concern to her. Her daughter was playing for the state championship in Denver, Colorado on Saturday, and she got under such conviction, she got up out of the meeting, went and packed all her duds, got on the next plane, and went home." What are we talking about? We're talking about putting our children in a place where once in a while they understand that they're important. Making parenting a priority. I want to tell you something. If we didn't do anything else with our life, making parenting a priority is pretty much a full-time task. Amen? Amen. Number three. Keep reading in your Bibles. Principle number three is protect your family from destructive influences. Verse 2 changes the metaphor just a bit. It says, "The watchman stays awake in vain. It is vain for you to rise up early, to sit up late. Unless the Lord guards the city, the watchman stays awake in vain." We've been in the family building business. We've seen the family get built like you build a house. Now we have a picture of a city that is a protection for its people. And the writer of the Psalms changes the picture and he says, unless the Lord keeps the city, the people who try to keep it are doing it in vain. And he's still talking about the family. That's evident. And what he's talking about is the fact that while it is important for us to come to God and let him be the builder of our families, when our families are built, we have to come back to God and ask him to help us be the watchman over our families. And it's a picture of a parent looking out over his family and protecting it and watching out for it. Boy, if there's ever been a day when we needed to do that, this is the day. Now, the interesting thing here is that the psalmist once again puts us in partnership with God. Just as there's one builder and two laborers, and we're working together on the same project, there's one who is the watchman, but we're to be watchmen with him. You see it? Unless the watchman who is the Lord is working, then we who are also watching aren't going to understand it. So what the psalmist is saying is we're in partnership with God in building our homes, and we're in partnership with God in protecting our homes. Are you with me? There's a man who has written a great deal about the family, and I come to love his writings. His name is Steve Farrar. Maybe you've seen some of his books. He said, rather indelicately, I don't let my children watch network TV for the same reason I don't let them drink out of the toilet. Now, I probably would have said that a little differently than he said it, but he got his point across, right? Now, I understand the necessity of work, and God knows if that's something you have to do to make ends meet, that's one thing, but if you're doing it to live at another standard of living, it's a foolish decision because you're giving up your children for more toys. What a trade. And what God is trying to help us understand is this, that we not only have to build our homes, once we build them, we have to stand over them and be protecting of them, care about them. I want to share this with you because I think it's a very practical, hands-on sort of thing. If you're in partnership with God in protecting your family, how do you do it? Well, how do you do anything in partnership with God? It ultimately involves prayer. I read an article written by Suzanne Fields in which she talked about this whole matter of praying, how important it is for couples to pray for their children. And right after that, I had been given a book by Patrick Morley. It's called Man in the Mirror. It's got articles about the kinds of things that we struggle with as men. Articles about children and about our relationship with our wife and how we deal with our jobs and how we deal with our money and all the temptations that come as a part of our maleness. Patrick Morley, in his book, talked about seven couples who were all new Christians who started to meet in a prayer group, and the result of their prayers are so dramatic that he said, I verified their story personally. These couples were naive, new Christians, and they discovered when they met for the first time that they all had something in common. And that is that they all had children who were not saved. In fact, a total of 23 of them. Someone brought a verse to their first Bible study that said this, believe in the Lord Jesus Christ and you will be saved and your household. Acts 16:33. They took it as a promise from God that God was going to save all their kids. And they started to meet together, all of them, and they began to pray for the 23 children who God had given them who were outside of Christ. And each week as they faithfully prayed for these children, over the course of 2 years, all 23 kids committed their lives to Christ. In a Denver crusade, Dr. Billy Graham spoke about this verse of scripture in Acts, and he said that they had learned through their own study that in homes where the father came to faith in Christ first, the entire family came to faith in 60% of the situations. Where the wife came first, it was 40 to 50. Where the children came first, 25% of them saw their entire family become Christians. Now, what does that say? That if you want the families of America to be changed, you've got to change the fathers because they have the greatest influence in the home in bringing others to faith. The way that this is all going to change in our families, in our partnership with God, in the protection of our home is through prayer. Some months ago, this really became apparent to Donna and to me. And I don't know if you've struggled with this. Sometimes we've struggled with praying together and praying for the things that are important. We pray, but it's not always been as focused as we had wanted it to be. And one of the things that gets focused real quick when you end up with a bunch of teenagers in your home, boy, do you begin to sense the need for prayer in your life. Amen? You may not hear anything else I say today, moms and dads, but I want to tell you, There's never been a time when we needed to pray for our kids more than we do now. They're fighting battles most of you don't have a clue about, that are intense battles, and they need to know that mom and dad are standing with them and praying with them. And you say, well, boy, you know, I came here today to get some help from my family. Now you got me into this guilt trip, Pastor, and I'm feeling, you know, I got to go home and got to talk to my wife about this, and I know this is not going to be fun. Well, let me just tell you, God wants to take you wherever you are. And if this has been a struggle for you, let me tell you, it's been a struggle for us. This is not something we've come to easily. But we're glad now that we've got a few of these under our belt and under our experience, and we're learning how to do it better. I was real intrigued by Patrick Morley gave us a little list of some things we could pray for our kids. Listen to this. Pray for a saving faith if they don't know the Lord. Pray for a growing faith if they're immature. Pray for an independent faith as they get older. Isn't that a good thought? Pray that they will be strong and healthy in mind and body and spirit. Pray for a sense of purpose and destiny in their life. Pray for a desire within them that they will have integrity. Pray for a call to excellence. Pray to understand the ministry God has for them. Pray that they will set aside times to spend with God. Pray that they will acquire wisdom. Pray protection against drugs and alcohol and premarital sex. Pray that God will bring them the mate that He wants them to have. And begin praying for that person already, because you know your kids and they need prayer. And there's a whole list of stuff to pray for your children. What an incredible thing. That's how you build the house, and that's how you protect your children. You know, one of the things that happens as your kids grow older is you become aware of this wonderful thought that you have lost control. Are you with me? Little by little. Isn't that what parenting is all about? It's the gradual losing of control. Some of you kids think you're under all kinds of oppression right now. Well, let me just tell you, it's going to change. It's inevitable. You're going to get more and more control over your life. And that's the real scary thing about being a parent, because you know why? That's when we get our grade card. That's when we find out how well we've done. And ultimately, we're going to say goodbye to them. And the thing that's so incredible is that the one way you can still be in touch with your kids is through prayer. Let me tell you something. God hears. He really does. One last thing. Number four. We need to get to the place where we praise God openly for our kids. Read with me verses 3 and following. Isn't this a wonderful passage? Behold, children are an heritage from the Lord. The fruit of the womb is a reward. Like arrows in the hand of a warrior, so are the children of one's youth. Happy is the man who has his quiver full of them. They shall not be ashamed, but shall speak with their enemies in the gate. That's the best thing that Solomon could say in his language about parenting. And what he said is, be positive about being in the family. Be positive about your children. Realize God gave them to you as a gift. Realize that they're an heritage for the Lord. That's God's reward to you. You say, good night. I hope I don't get rewarded too much more. I know how some of you think. But I want to tell you the truth. Children are God's blessing to us. And the psalmist uses this metaphor, class. He says, they're like arrows. What does an arrow do? An arrow goes to a place where you can't go, to accomplish a purpose you can't accomplish. Isn't it incredible to see how God raises up our children and He thrusts them out? And do you ever stop and think about the fact that whatever good your children are doing out there, wherever they are right now, if they've left home, there's a part of you that's doing whatever they're doing because you're in them, not only physically, but your life has been built into their life, and they're an arrow that's gone out from your bow to do good for God. And then it says here that when your children are grown, that you will not be ashamed. And it says, they shall speak with you in the gate. And this is a wonderful picture here. It's a picture of what happened in Solomon's day. All the business was transacted at the gate of the city. Are you with me? And all of the major disputes were decided at the gate of the city. And what Solomon's talking about here is this: if you grow up good children, and when you get older, you get in trouble, they come and stand with you and help you out and speak for you, and they're part of helping you. You know, you might not think that's important, but as you get older and older, it's good to know you got some kids out there who will come and stand with you and encourage you And some of us who are children still are in that process right now with our parents, aren't we? And one of the reasons we're doing that is because God has raised us up in a good family. Now we can come and stand with our parents in a time when they really need for us to stand with them. Oh, let me tell you something, friends. God has a good plan for building good homes. He tells us if we put God at the center of our home, that's the first thing. If we put parenting at the top of the list, that's the second thing. If we determine to protect our kids as a watchman, watching over a besieged city, that's the third thing. And if we bring praise to God and have a positive attitude toward our children, that God has given them to us as a gift, what an incredible thing that can be. The salmon nearly leaped off their hooks. That was a far cry from the day before when the four anglers couldn't even seem to catch an old boot. Disappointed but not discouraged, they had climbed aboard their small seaplane and skimmed over the Alaskan mountains to a pristine, secluded bay where the fish were sure to bite. They parked their aircraft and waded upstream where the water teemed with ready-to-catch salmon. Later that afternoon, when they returned to their camp, they were surprised to find the seaplane high and dry. The tides fluctuated 23 feet in that particular bay, and the pontoons rested on a bed of gravel. Since they couldn't fly out till morning, they settled in for the night and enjoyed some of their catch for dinner, then slept in the plane. In the morning, the seaplane was adrift, so they promptly cranked the engine and started to take off. Too late, they discovered one of the pontoons had been punctured and was filled with water. The extra weight threw the plane into a circular pattern, and within moments from liftoff, the seaplane careened into the sea and capsized. Dr. Phil Littleford determined that everyone was alive, including his 12-year-old son, Mark. He suggested they pray, which the other two men quickly endorsed. No safety equipment could be found on board, no life vests, no flares, nothing. The plane gurgled and submerged in the blackness of the icy morning sea. Fortunately, they all had waders, which they inflated. The frigid Alaskan water chilled their breath. They all began to swim for shore, but the riptide countered every stroke. The two men alongside Phil and Mark were strong swimmers, and they both made shore, one just catching the tip of land as the tides pulled them out toward sea. Their two companions last saw Phil and Mark as a disappearing dot on the horizon, swept arm in arm out to sea. The Coast Guard reported they probably lasted no more than an hour in the freezing waters. Hypothermia would chill the body functions and they would go to sleep. Mark, with a smaller body mass, would fall asleep first in his father's arms. Phil could have made the shoreline too, but that would have meant abandoning his son. Their bodies never were found. And then the writer asks, what father wouldn't be willing to die for his son? I'll tell you what, the best I know, I think I would do that. I think I'd die for my son, if it came to that, and for my daughters. I think if somebody came after my family and it was me or them, I think I'd put myself in harm's way to protect them. I hope I have that kind of courage. But let me ask you something, men and women. If we, and I assume that most

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1: And say, I'm going to give that the best shot I have until it's no longer necessary.
2: You know, friends, Don and I have four children, 12 grandchildren, one great-grandchild, and four more coming in the fall. And one of the great joys we have is our family. I believe when I get to heaven, long before God asks me what I did as a pastor, he's going to ask me how I did as a father. And my greatest joy, my greatest task has been to lead my family and to watch them grow in the Lord and be successful in what they do and honor the Lord Jesus Christ in their lives. I know that's true for many of you. There's no greater joy, the Bible says, than to know that your children walk in the truth. I know that's a spiritual message, but it's also very true in our physical families and relationships. Well, this is the end of the week, and I hope you'll have a good time at church this week and be sure to be there. 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

0: offering salvation, healing, and freedom to the precious people of this earth. Today we bring you good news from heaven and believe that you will receive exactly what the Word has promised us. Now here is John Housing from Red Deer, Alberta, Canada.
1: God has given you, He's giving you words. He wants to put His Word in your mouth. Amen. So don't just read the Bible, but just word it, right? Speak it so that you hear yourself say it. Why would that be? Because you believe you more than you do God. Amen. And by doing so, you are schooling yourself into talking like God, thinking like God, acting like God on this earth. What a system. Now, you can't come up with your own words. Say, well, I don't believe that stuff. I want to do my own thing. Okay. You can do your own thing, and you will have your own way, and you will have your own results, which are usually not that good. So why don't you shift it? Why don't you change it? Because this is a promise, right? The same Spirit and the Word and the same Word that's on you, He's talking, you know, to through Isaiah about the Lord Jesus Christ. The same Spirit that's upon you, the same Word that's in you shall be in your seed and in your children's seed as well. Amen. Can you see how the system works? Can you see that in order for you to have what God has, you're going to have to say what He has so that you can hear what He says? Praise the Lord. Now, there's one factor that I've noticed, you know, over the years that's just really damaging, right? It goes with the parable of the sower. And, you know, what the parable of the sowers is all about. The sower sows the seed, right? That's what He does. God is not a respecter of persons. Pastor Joel said, He sows the seed. You know, He doesn't say, you know what? I don't like that land over there. I'm not going to sow there. No, He is sowing the seed all the time. Sowing. He is sowing. And He is sowing. Now, how we respond to the seed has everything to do with whether we get 30-fold, 60-fold, or 100-fold. How you hear it. How do you hear it? Some of you hear it with, well, you know, well, I'm just glad maybe get double. Well, that would be good. That'd be a great place to start. For your shame, you shall have double. It's a measuring stick. How do you measure it? You can measure the Word, right? Double is mentioned many times in the Word. You can have it 10-fold. You can have it 30-fold, 60-fold, 100-fold. It's a good place to start, right? But when Jesus was talking about the parable of the sower, He did give some reasons why people were not able to produce more. And the reasons being were because the cares of this world, right? It just chokes the seed. It chokes what you hear. You can get worried about the stuff that's on the outside, you know, the cares of this world and the lust of the riches. You know, you're able to get stuff for the wrong reasons. You know, I mean, that will choke the Word as well. But then there's one item that I believe that kills more. I don't say kill in the sense of, you know, that it literally physically kills you, but it does more damage to Christians than any other force, and that's the force of offense. Amen. So easy to become offended because, well, it doesn't seem to work. Well, that's why you got to stick with it. Right? And don't get offended. Just stick with it. The people who get the promise, who receive the promises, are the ones who are the people of faith and patience. Amen. Faith says, I believe, I got it now. Right? You know, you have a hope set in front of you. I see myself there. I see myself doing that. I see myself with all of these things. Right? That's a hope that God has given you. By faith, if you've got faith in the Word, you can now say, I believe that I receive. That's mine right now. I got it right now. But if you don't see it next day or the next week or sometime the next year, or if you don't see some of the things in the next decade, don't worry about it. Stick with it. You got it. It's yours. It belongs to you. Amen. So you have to stick with it and don't become offended. Offended with the word, offended with people around you. Amen. Would you like to say something about that?
2: Well, yeah. You know, people, we've done this for a while now, 30 years or so.
1: 30s.
2: And, yeah. And people, pastors, young pastors often say to us, same question we had. Yeah, what do you do? What's your most important thing? And I always, always, always say, never become offended. Always walk in love. To me, that's huge. And the nice thing about it, like, you don't have to be offended. It's like, you don't have to be. You get to choose. Like, your whole sermon, I was listening, you know, today, and I thought every step that you were saying is, it's something that you get to choose. You get to decide. You have the responsibility. Like, it's not your parents' fault. It's not your husband's fault. It's not your wife's fault. It's not the government's fault. You get to choose.
1: Yeah.
2: You know, even like, you believe yourself more than anyone else, also a choice.
1: Yeah.
2: You know, God says, yes, you can do this. Yes, you are whole and well. But you say, no, I can't. So which one are you going to choose? It's you get to choose. Am I going to become offended? Yes or no? Like, you don't have to. And that's what can set you free, right? That can set you free. Like, and then you think, okay, I've got this. You know, I'm really good at not becoming offended. I'm, you know, things happen to me. I get, someone pulls in front of me. Bless them. Lord, bless them. Right, Marcel? Bless them. And like, okay, I got that. Man, I'm just cruising right along. And then someone, a friend you thought was a friend or whatever, and you hear the grapevine, yeah, they said this about you. I got this. It's okay. I bless them. And then something else happens, and it just takes the carpet from underneath your feet, and you find yourself laying on the ground. I think, what? I thought I was good at this. And the devil is sneaky. He goes about like a roaring lion. And like you said, you sometimes see things through the filter, and you think you're right, but you're offended. So then you have to find in yourself, you must be honest with yourself. What's going on? Because you know. You know in your heart when there's something going on. You know in your life that something's just not right. And you better be honest enough with yourself to figure out what's going on.
1: Yeah.
2: I had something going on in my life for a long time. I thought, ugh, man. Every time it would come
1: what
2: in front
1: that,
2: of me.
1: Man? What? What was that?
2: Yeah, no. It would come in front of me, you know, all the time. Every time I would be presented with the same opportunity to be offended. And then I'd go home and I'd either cry because I was hurt, or you're angry. So then, for me, I just hide away. I thought, this is ridiculous. Like, I can't do this anymore. Lord, what's my answer? What's my deal? Can you just tell me exactly what's going on and the words to use so that I can get myself out of this? And he showed me. He totally showed me. He said, you know what? You're jealous.
1: Yeah.
2: What? Me? You're jealous. And these are the words that you must speak. And this is what you must do. And like, he gave me an outline what to do. And I thought, oh, yeah. I was so thankful. And it set me free. Yeah. It set me free. And then, of course, the opportunity comes again because, you know, you're a human. You live in this world. Oh, there's that whole thing again. But no, I know how to handle this now. So it didn't take me as long to get out of it. I knew how to handle it. And I'm so thankful. But I had to choose to decide to want to be free.
1: Mm-hmm.
2: Right? You got to want it. You got to want it. And you want it because not only for your own sake, but your children are watching. Your family's watching.
1: Yeah.
2: And they are seeing what you're doing. And they'll learn from you either way.
1: Yeah.
2: It's a huge responsibility to be a Christian.
1: Yeah.
2: It is. You can't just float and do what you want. Right? You got to decide, I want God.
1: Yeah.
2: And I want His blessing.
1: Yeah.
2: And so you got to walk in love.
1: Yeah.
2: No offense allowed. You take your spot and you stand in it. I'm so thankful that you get to choose.
1: Yeah.
2: We get to choose.
1: Amen. Amen. Pleasure words. Amen. Thank you. Amen. So that is a big deal, right? Persecution. Now notice it says persecution for the word's sake. Offenses for the word's sake. They're not meant to make you a better person. They were meant to do you in, right? They were meant to harm you, destroy you. So persecution and offenses is really for the word's sake, because the devil wants to get the word out of you. If he can get the word out of you, he's got you beat. Amen. Notice that Jesus didn't even talk about the people who were not there. Right? There were lots of people who did not come to his meetings. There were multitudes who did come, but you could be talking about the ones who did not come. Right? But why are they not here? They should be here. You know, what can we do to attract them? Right? He's not even talking about them. He's talking about the ones who came, because it's the ones who came and heard the word. They now have a target on their back. Right? So that's why the devil will come with persecution, offense. He will come from the outside and put, you know, cares on the, and the lust of other things coming in. But then you can decide if you're going to be good ground. Right? It does not automatically happen in the same way that ears to hear do not automatically happen. You're going to have to decide in yourself, that's me. Right? That's me. He's talking about me. I've got ears to hear. I'm the one who's going to get 30, 60, and 100 fold. Amen. If you don't make up your mind about that, nothing will ever happen. You just kind of go through life and do the best that you can with what you have. Thinking to yourself, you know, well, God must have allowed this, you know, for me to have this in my life. But no, you get to choose. Amen. You get to choose 30, 60, or 100 fold, depending on the measure, on how you measure things. Right? And people measure things in different ways. I was telling you, I'm quitting. I see the calendar is back up, or the time clock is back up. So, but you know what? One of the things that I noticed, you know, from my own self, you know, shortly after I found about tithing, you know, somebody came and told me, well, do you tithe? I had no idea what it was. I thought she's talking about a tie. I said, I don't wear a tie. No, not at this moment. But you know, she told me I misunderstood her. We're talking about a tithe. I said, I don't know what a tithe is. So that's what I found out. I got a tithe as well. So my next question was, do you tithe of your gross income or your net income? And she said to me, well, I don't think that God requires you to tithe of your gross. So that's how she measured it. But I thought, well, if I'm going to do anything, I'm going to go all out. Amen. So the way that you measure it, according to what Jesus said, the way you hear it, the way you measure it, that's the way things are coming towards you. For whoever has what? Whatever you have based on what you've heard. If you have things based on what you have heard, then it's never going to be taken away from you. But if you base things on things that you did not hear from the Lord, right, then you stand a good chance. You might lose the whole thing. So switch it. Switch it based on what you know. Because God has told some of you, he's told you some things, you know, it's not happened yet, but stick with it. It is going to come to pass in Jesus' name. Amen.
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4: Welcome to Spread the Word Now. Faith comes by hearing, and hearing by the word of the Lord. The Lord Jesus declares, "Man shall not live by bread alone, but by every word that proceeds from the mouth of God." It is my earnest prayer that as you receive the ever-living word, the brokenhearted will be healed, there will be liberty to the oppressed, recovery of sight to the spiritually blind, in the name of the Lord Jesus. I pray that the words you hear will not be persuasive words of man's wisdom, but in demonstration of the Spirit and of power, so that your faith will not be in the wisdom of man, but in the power of God.
5: Hello listeners, my name is Ife Ezibe and I'm delighted to share God's word with you. I want to say thank you for tuning in, and I want to say thank you as well to Pastor Joe Jaddy for this wonderful opportunity. Let's pray. Father, I thank you for this privilege to share your heart with our audience, and I pray that no one will miss what you have for them. In Jesus' name, amen. The last time I was on, I started to share a message I entitled, Truth Has a Voice. You have a choice. And I'll be concluding that message today. You know, I shared my testimony of how the Lord met me in my time of trouble. And we also started to consider the story of Gideon, who the Lord also met in his lowest moments. We started to lay foundation as we began to read our text in Judges chapter 6. And we saw that because the children of Israel abandoned God and worshipped idols, they experienced all kinds of cultural decay, which led to God allowing their enemies oppress them. I started to encourage us on the importance of sharing our faith, you know, starting with our families and then to those in our sphere of influence, so that our societies do not experience the kind of moral degradation and cultural decline that godless societies experience. We want to see righteousness reign in our land and the agenda of heaven pushed forward. So I want to urge us today not to allow this generation grow without the knowledge of God. The responsibility is on us to teach them. Let the older men and women mentor the younger ones. Let the young adults mentor the teens, and the teens, the twins, and the under 12s. Tell them how you've navigated through the pressures and the challenges of life with God as your helper. Help them find themselves, their identity in God. Let them know that they don't have to do life alone, that Jesus, with Jesus, they can make it. Invite them into a community of believers that will help them grow in their faith, and most importantly, pray for their hearts, that God will give them a heart to know Him, that God will turn every heart of stone to a heart of flesh, that they hunger and thirst after God. You know, it's one thing to share the gospel, but it's another thing for the word you speak to take root in the lives of the hearers. The enemy will always want to steal the seed of the word, as we see in the parable of the sower in Luke chapter 8 verse 12. And that is why we must be intentional to pray that the word falls on good soil so that it will bring forth good fruit. We must pray against distractions that will come and steal the word, which is so prevalent in our world today. We have to contend for the salvation of our families and those in our sphere of influence to avoid the kind of moral decline that ruins societies, and to push back the darkness that so wants to invade our world. I tell you, these are the light in us outshines the darkness. Truth has a voice and we have a choice. And today I pray, Lord, and I ask for the courage for our listeners to choose not to be silent, but to give voice to your word and speak it forth when they should. Lord, imprint your word on the hearts of those who hear the good news. In Jesus' name, amen. So find someone, you know, to invest in today. Invite, you know, those who the Lord put in your path to church. Getting them into a church service can achieve a lot in a person's life as well, because in that atmosphere, the seed of the word gets planted in their hearts. And, you know, 1 Peter 1:23 calls the word of God an incorruptible seed, meaning that it does not rot, it does not decay, nor can it be destroyed. So stand in the gap for them in prayer as you pray for an activation of the word of God in them. Don't be silent. Don't give up on this generation. The word works. So returning to our scripture in Judges chapter 6, we see that the Midianites dominated and oppressed the Israelites, you know, for 7 years. They destroyed their crops and animals and were not even allowed to eat the harvest they had labored for. The Israelites feared for their lives. And in Judges chapter 6 verse 9, it says that the people of Israel were reduced to grinding poverty by Midian. And in that state, they desperately cried out to God. It's interesting to note here, you know, that the Midianites were cousins to the Israelites. And we see that in Genesis chapter 25 from verses 1 to 2. Midian, who became the father of the Midianites, was one of the sons of Keturah, Abraham's wife. So he was Abraham's son. So here we see Israel suffering immensely in the hands of their cousins. I tell you, your warfare can indeed come from unexpected places. So what Midianites might you be facing today? Do you have someone really close to you who is causing you heartache or grief? What situations and circumstances have driven you to isolate and merely survive instead of thrive? What circumstances have stolen your peace and injected fear into you? It could be sickness, it could be financial or relational troubles or mental health challenges. What might be distracting you from giving your life fully to Jesus or luring you away from living a life that is committed to the Lord? Is it the company you keep? Is it social media? You know, as you think on these and identify who or what your Midianite might be, I want you, just like the Israelites, to cry out to God for help to overcome. We serve a living God who answers when we call. And in answer to the cry of the Israelites, God raised Gideon to deliver them from their oppressors. And I pray that God will raise help for you in this season. Raise a deliverer for you. Give you the wisdom, the courage, the favor, the healing and restoration you need in this season, in Jesus' name. Amen. So we meet Gideon in Judges chapter 6 verse 11, and it says that the angel of the Lord came and sat down under the oak in Ophrah that belonged to Joash the Abiezrite, where his son Gideon was threshing wheat in a winepress to keep it from the Midianites. So here is Gideon all alone, you know, very insecure and filled with fear of a possible attack by the Midianites. He was threshing wheat, not on the threshing floor. You know, the threshing floor is an open airy area, you know, where he should have been. But he was threshing wheat in the wine press, an enclosed space that was not ideal for threshing wheat, just to provide food for his family. You see, the trouble in Gideon's nation boxed him into a corner, and this made the job of getting food for his family even harder. Have the troubles you're experiencing boxed you in a corner? Do you feel all alone, isolated, depressed, helpless, as though there is no way out? Do you feel out of reach of the Most High God? Do you just want to hide and wallow in your misery? You know, there is no depth you can sink into that God will not reach in to bring you out. Right in that place of hiding where Gideon, you know, thought that no one could ever find him, God found him. That trouble cannot limit God's access to you. Instead, it will position you to hear God and experience his deliverance like he did for Gideon. In Jesus' name, amen. So let's see, you know, what happened when the angel met Gideon. It says that in Judges chapter 6 verse 12, and the angel said, "The Lord is with you, you mighty man of valor." What? Gideon, a mighty man of valor? Valor means great courage. No, as far as we can see with our physical eyes, Gideon was not a man of courage. There was no record of him accomplishing anything great. This was far from who Gideon was. He was timid, insecure, fearful, and he had a low self-esteem, like we see in his response to the angel. You know, in verse 15, when he was called to deliver the nation, Gideon said, "How can I save Israel? My family is poor, my clan is the weakest, and I am the least qualified in my family." Thank God the Lord does not see like we see. You see, in Psalm 139 verse 16, the psalmist said, "You saw who you created me to be before I became me. Before I'd ever seen the light of day, the number of days you planned for me were already recorded in your book." You see, God saw who he made Gideon to be, and by that greeting, he called out the mighty warrior on the inside of Gideon. And as Gideon cooperated with God, he became the mighty warrior that he was meant to be. I encourage you today, get into the word and see who God has called you to be and align with that word. So in your place of hiding, in that trouble, whether in your health, your finances, your relationship, you know, maybe you lost your job and you don't see a way out. Maybe that custody battle is weighing on you greatly. Maybe that brutal divorce has, you know, made you question your identity and your worth. Maybe that child who is not serving the Lord is causing you a lot of grief. And any of these can get you at your lowest point in life. I have some good news for you. Don't despair. Don't throw in the towel. God sees you and he has great plans for you, and you can align with that plan starting from today if you call on God and embrace his help. Choose to agree with who God says you are. Believe His word for you. He says you are the head and not the tail, above and not beneath. He says you are salt and light, meaning that you're very valuable. You matter to God, and He has great plans for you and I. You are loved by God, chosen by Him to know Him and to do exploits in His name. God calls you royalty. Believe it. You see, you don't have to look like it or feel like it at the moment, but that is who you are. And the word of God has the power to make you who it says you are. You might be broken, distressed, and maybe you have an addiction that is ravaging your life and you doubt that God can do something great with your life. You are not alone. Gideon doubted as well. You see, before the angel addressed Gideon, you know, based on his true identity, that is a mighty warrior, he first of all assured him of God's presence with him. We see that in Judges 6:12, where the angel told him, "The Lord is with you, you mighty man of valor." You know, it was as though the Lord was saying, "Look, I'm going to introduce you to yourself that you've never met. I know that you might not believe it, but I am with you, and my presence with you is what you need to reassure you that you will become who I have made you to be if you will cooperate with me." And we see that with every excuse, you know, that Gideon came up with, you know, "My family is the weakest of all, I'm not qualified," the angel's answer again and again to him was, "The Lord is with you." And in verse 16, in addition to being assured of the Lord's presence with him, the Lord told Gideon, "And you will destroy the Midianites as if you were fighting against one man." Wow, what a reassurance this was for Gideon. Mind you, in Judges chapter 6 verse 5, we see that the Midianites were as numerous and uncountable as grasshoppers. How could Gideon face this multitude of people? Only with God backing him, and he did it. The same God backs you today. You know, in Romans 8:31, he says that if God be for us, who can be against us? The enemy will throw his best shots at us. The intensity of the problem may increase. Just when you think that, you know, you've managed to keep your head above water, another thing strikes. Your mortgage payments become due. More bills pour in. You know, another sickness is detected. But you see, we have been assured that none of these things can successfully come against us. So don't give up. Agree with the word of God today and act in accordance with who God says you are. Truth has a voice. Give voice to God's truth concerning you. Go to the word and find out what it says about your circumstance and begin to tailor your words and your actions and your life to align with that truth, to make it a reality in your life. We'll delve into the rest of Gideon's story next time. And in conclusion, I would like us to remember this. No matter where you are at today, no matter the crisis you're facing, the debt, the court case, you know, the trauma, the brokenness, the sickness, they don't have the power to destroy you. Hear what God says in Isaiah 54:15 to 17 in the Message translation. He says, "If anyone attacks you, don't for a moment suppose I sent them. If anyone should attack, nothing will come of it. I create the blacksmith who fires up his forge and makes a weapon designed to kill. I also create the destroyer, but no weapon that can hurt you has ever been forged." Did you hear that? God is not the author of your troubles, and no weapon that can hurt you has ever been forged. So no matter what you're experiencing, you have the ability and the power of God to overcome it. That crisis has not come to take you out, but to position you to become all God has made you to be. Remember that God is with you. You may not feel like it. You may not feel like He's there. Things may seem to be getting worse, but He is right there with you, seeing that you overcome. Don't give up. Don't give in. In your consistency lies your victory. Remain blessed.
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9: We're in this little series that we're calling the Servant King. And today we are wrapping up the series. And I thought that was very fitting, considering today is Mother's Day. Because so much of motherhood is laying down your life and serving your children. Sacrificing your needs and your wants for others, sacrificing your time and energy for the flourishing of others. And so moms, we say thank you. I'm so grateful for the opportunity we had to be able to pray for you today. And as we've been in this little series, we have been looking at some aspects of Jesus Christ over the last 4 weeks. And the main thing that we have talked about week after week is that Jesus did not come to be served, but he came to serve. And when we started the series with this overview of Jesus Christ, the suffering servant, the God who came to die for his people. And then the next week, we talked about how the God-man Jesus Christ redefined authority and power, to say that to have authority and to have power is to serve. To be God is to serve. And to be his followers is to be servant. And then Julie talked last week that she spoke to us out of this reality that as Jesus was raised from the dead, he then ascended into heaven. And then the people of God were given the gift of the Holy Spirit to empower them to serve. And today what I want to do is I just want to take that one step further and talk with us about how the Holy Spirit has empowered the church, us as the people, to serve like Jesus did. But before we get into that, I want to tell you real briefly why we have decided to do this little four-week series after Easter. And as we were thinking and praying and thinking about us as a church, we thought we need to do a series about this because God is doing so many exciting things amongst us. I mean, you look around, we are growing as a church. Every week, there are people who are coming who are curious about faith and curious about Jesus. Some of you, maybe it's like your first time here today. And there's many of you that within the last number of months have made decisions to follow Jesus, and you're growing in your faith, and it is just an exciting time to be a church. But with that, we're experiencing so much newness and growth that there are challenges that come along with that. There's more food that needs to be cooked. There are more kids that need to be taken care of. There are groups that need to be started. There are more walls that need to be fixed. There are more people who need to be cared for and discipled. And it is so important for us to remember that as followers of Jesus, we have been given an identity that we are people who are not looking to our own needs being met, but we are a people who are looking to serve and care for others because of Jesus Christ. And the church is more than attending a service. A church is a people serving and caring for one another. And so in light of that, what I wanna do today is show us how the Holy Spirit has empowered you and I with something called spiritual gifts to build up the church. And we're gonna spend our time in the book of 1 Corinthians today. We're gonna look at chapter 12, and I'm just gonna read the first 11 verses for us, and we're gonna look at the whole chapter, but we're gonna dig into this part specifically. Here we go. "Now about the gifts of the Spirit, brothers and sisters, I do not want you to be uninformed. You know that when you were pagans, somehow or other, you were influenced and led astray to mute idols. Therefore, I want you to know that no one who speaks by the Spirit of God says, Jesus be cursed. No one can say Jesus is the Lord except by the Holy Spirit. Now, I'll pause you right there. We just jumped right into this chapter, and it gets very confusing very quick. You got to understand that when we come to the Bible, and when you pick up a book of the Bible, this is a letter written by the Apostle Paul, who's one of the great heroes of the Christian faith, to a specific church in a place called Corinth, which is modern-day Greece. And he is writing to this church who, in their context, they are very familiar with spiritual powers. They have experienced angels and demons and powers before. And what Paul is trying to communicate to them, start to say, hey, just so you know, your old way of doing life and thinking about spirits, this is nothing like that. This Holy Spirit, who I am introducing you to, who I'm talking to you about, he has a job, and it is to spotlight the God-man Jesus Christ and make him Lord of your life. That is who we're talking about here. So that's what he's starting with. Then he goes on and says this: there are different kinds of gifts, but the same Spirit distributes them. There are different kinds of service, but the same Lord. There are different kinds of workings, but in all of them and in everyone, it is the same God at work. Now, to each one, the manifestation of the Spirit is given for the common good. To one, there is given through the Spirit a message of wisdom. To another, a message of knowledge by means of the same Spirit. To another, faith by the same Spirit. To another, gifts of healing by that one Spirit. To another, miraculous powers. To another, prophecy. To another, distinguishing between spirits. To another, speaking in different kinds of tongues. And still another, the interpretation of tongues. All these are the work of one and the same Spirit, and he distributes them, each one, just as he determines. You know, as we look at chapter 12 today, there's three things I want to point out to you. The first is this, that the Holy Spirit is the giver of gifts. The second is that each believer has been given a gift that is to be used to serve the church. And the third is this, is that we are all a part of the body of Christ. And as you read those first 11 verses, there is one thing that is very clear. These gifts that are mentioned here come from a specific place, the Spirit. You know, as I read that, you'll notice that 10 times it mentions the Spirit. And when it's talking about the Spirit, it's talking about the Holy Spirit, who is the third person of the Trinity. Now, when we say Trinity, that's a churchy word that describes to you that Christians believe that there is one God that is made up of three distinct persons. They are one in their unity in the fact that they have the same character, mission, authority, and power, but they have different roles. And these gifts for building up the church come from the person of the Holy Spirit. Now, these aren't natural gifts that you get from your genetics. These aren't gifts that have been nurtured by how you were raised. These are gifts that are imparted on you by the Holy Spirit. You see, when you surrender your life to Jesus Christ, when someone says, I'm no longer gonna follow my own ways, my own selfish way of living, but I'm going to put my trust in Jesus Christ, who died for me, who was raised from the dead, and invites me to have eternal life through following him, it is at that moment when someone makes a decision that the Holy Spirit deposits a supernatural gift inside a follower of Christ. A gift that needs to be nurtured, a gift that needs to be developed, and a gift that needs to be used for the glory of God to build up the church. And in verses 4 to 7, want to make it very clear that it isn't just some people get the gift and others don't. It wants to make it very clear that each one and everybody has been given a gift. You know, the challenge with that is sometimes in our culture, if everybody gets something, we start to think, well, then maybe it's not that important or that special. This is a supernatural work of God inside of you. And the picture you are meant to get from verses 4 to 7 is that although everyone is given a gift, these gifts are like a fingerprint or a snowflake. No two are the same. They are unique. And the great preacher, Tim Keller, actually suggests this from the reading of verses 4 to 6, where it says, there are different kinds of gifts, but the same Spirit distributes them. There are different kinds of service, but the same Lord. There are different kinds of workings, but in all of them and in everyone, it is the same God at work. He says that when it says there are different gifts, different service, different workings, the emphasis that is trying to be communicated is that our gifts are unique to us and are given to us for us to play our unique role in the church. So he describes different gifts. Different gifts suggest that we have been given different gift mixes. Different service suggests that there are different demographics or area of ministries where our gift will be most effective. So you might be good at teaching adults, but if we put you in with 3 and 4-year-olds, it might be a train wreck, that kind of reality. Then he says that different workings suggest that we have been given different platforms for these gifts, that the potency of our gifts might be for an individual or for a small group or for a larger crowd. At the heart of what is trying to be communicated in verses 4 to 7 is this. You have been given a unique supernatural gift, and you have a unique role to build up the church. And there are people and situations that only you can reach and needs that only you can meet. You know, I remember a time I was gathered with a small group and we were doing a little bit of sharing, and one of the couples who was with us was sharing, and this was years ago out west, and the couple was sharing about some challenges that they were having in their marriage and in their life and some painful situations going on. And I had been in a pastor for a few years, and I thought, you know what? We're just gonna pray. And so I'm gonna pray because, you know, pastors should be good at praying. It should be helpful when the pastor prays. So they think, I'll open us, I'll pray. And it is my turn to pray. So I pray, and I think it's an okay prayer. Like, it wasn't bad. And then we come around to someone else in the circle and they pray. And their prayer wasn't any more articulate. It wasn't any more authoritative or talking with more power or volume. It was simple. And yet, there was something underneath this prayer that the Holy Spirit had empowered this individual with a supernatural gift to meet a need. And these people that they prayed for began to weep because they were putting their gift into practice. They were empowered by the Spirit to specifically build up this couple. You see, spiritual gifts are given by the Holy Spirit for followers of Jesus to meet needs and build up the church through serving with our gifts. And yet, when I come to this part of Scripture and we talk from 1 Corinthians 12, there are some of us that have no idea what our gift is. There are some of us that wish we had a greater understanding about these gifts inside of us. And you know, some of us have got a good reason for that we don't know, because you just started following Jesus like last month. And this is like a completely new teaching. You did not realize that you have been given a superpower. And some of you are hoping that you got x-ray vision. Like you're like, was that one of these gifts? Because I'd be all over that. You know, some of us, we've got good reason to not know yet what our spiritual gift is, but there are others of us. There's others of us who have been followers of Jesus for a long time, and we are not sure. And I thought about that this week, and I wondered, maybe that's an indicator of a deeper problem. Because if these gifts are given to us by the Holy Spirit for service of others, if these gifts have a purpose to be used sacrificially to build up the church, if these gifts are given for Christians to meet specific needs, I wonder if our lack of understanding what our gift is could possibly be a sign that we aren't living out our calling to be a servant. That we don't understand, or we're not living into our identity, that we are meant to be people who serve and meet needs as a church. And I wonder if it could be a sign for us that maybe we are a little bit more self-centered, a little bit more self-absorbed, and a little bit more of a consumer than we actually thought. You know what? If that were you today, you know, the beautiful thing about the gospel message is as we come and we encounter the truth comes to us not with a hammer, but with an invitation. That if we're a follower of Jesus who do not know what our gift is, the invitation from the Lord is this today. Well, then let's start over. And let's begin looking to how we can meet needs and begin serving. You see, the primary way that you and I discern what our spiritual gift is and how God has uniquely built us and created us and put something inside of us to build up and encourage the church is through meeting needs. We actually are meant to serve first and then evaluate our gifts after. We meet needs first, and then we discern from the fruit of our labor. And you know, this would be the advice of anyone who has worked at helping Christians understand and discover their spiritual gifts. They would often say, instead of starting inwardly and trying to pay attention to yourself and discern yourself what your gifts are, you start by asking, what are the needs around me that need to be met? That is the primary starting place to nurture and develop our gifts. You know, and then after that, I think there's three other ways that I'd like to talk to you about of how we would discern our gifts. And so for the next few minutes, I want to talk to you about how we might discern these spiritual gifts that God's given us. And there are four places in Scripture that talk about spiritual gifts. So there's a chunk in Ephesians chapter 4. There's a place in 1 Peter 4, 1 Corinthians 12 and 14, and Romans 12. And they will, all of those together will give you a list of what the spiritual gifts are. Now, depending on who you talk to, they will add and subtract some, but this is the list we're gonna talk through today. And in the list, you'll see these gifts. You'll see wisdom and knowledge and it's tongues and the interpretation of tongues and prophet or prophecy or teaching or teacher, exhorting, helps and shepherding, giving and mercy, faith, hospitality, healing, miracles. And then I put intercessory prayer in that list as well. Leadership, administration, discernment, apostle and evangelist. And when I read that list, some of those things you kind of naturally know what they are. Like you know what leadership is. That makes sense. You have an understanding what a giving gift would be to be generous. But there's gifts in here like the gift of tongues, or someone speaks in a language that is talking to God, and then that gift needs to be accompanied by someone who interprets tongues to give a message to edify the church. You maybe don't know what an apostle is. That an apostle is someone who's like an entrepreneurial, that God has given them a supernatural gift to start new tasks for the kingdom. And when you look at all these gifts, I need you to know today that as you look at that gift list, that the Lord has deposited in you as a follower of Jesus one of these supernatural gifts inside of you, at least one, that needs to be nurtured, developed, and used to build up the church. And as you look at the gifts, one of the ways that we discern is the gifts can be clumped into kind of three categories that can help us with discerning. And the three categories I want to talk to you about are what I call the prophet, the priest, and the king. See, prophet gifts are gifts that have to do with speaking for God to the people, or conveying gifts, where we're communicating something, so a word of wisdom or knowledge or tongues or interpretation of tongues or prophecy or teaching or exhorting. These are all gifts that are conveying gifts. And then you have priestly gifts that represents God to the people. These are assisting gifts, supporting gifts, helping, giving, mercy, faith, hospitality, healing, miracles, intercessory prayer, all those things would be assisting gifts. And then you could also categorize these kingly gifts, which are ordering gifts, gifts like leadership, administration, discernment, apostle, and evangelist. And one of the helpful ways to begin discerning as you are serving and meeting needs, as you're reflecting, is to think about where has God empowered me in what kind of vein? Am I an ordering person? Has God given me gifts around ordering? Has he given me gifts around assisting? Or has he given me gifts around conveying? That's a helpful place to discern. The second piece of discernment when it comes to your gifts is, what do people who serve alongside you see in you? What do they see in your ministry? What is the fruit that they see? Where has the Spirit empowered you to meet a need as you work together? You know, there's one more principle I was thinking about that could help us discern our spiritual gifts, but it is, I want to be very clear, this is an opinion. So this is an observation that I've made as I've spent time with people in the church. The others come out of biblical backing. You know, after Paul kind of lays out these spiritual gifts, the second half of Corinthians 12 is wanting to make very clear that the Holy Spirit has given each one of his followers a supernatural gift to meet the needs of the people of God and to build up the church. And he wants to drive it home. He wants to drive it home by giving you a metaphor. And the metaphor he gives in verses 12 to 31 is the metaphor of the people of God are like a body. And he goes on to say, he says that a body is made up of a number of individual parts, but it's still one body. And you all belong to the body, but you all have your own unique functions. In verse 27, he says, you, the church, are the body of Christ. You now represent Jesus to the world. And then he takes time to talk about the body and say, but there's some challenges here. There are two excuses that you people in the church often make about this. This is what he's talking to his church in Corinth. He says this. The two excuses are, I'm not really needed because my gifts are insignificant, or I don't need to be a part of the body because my gifts are so great, or I don't really need anyone. And Paul is wanting to address this in this church in Corinth because there are people in the church who are not participating, who are not serving, and who are not using their gifts. And so he uses this metaphor that to communicate that in the church, there is an interdependence of everyone. Yes, we are all unique. Yes, we are all individuals. but we are all united and one, and we are interdependent. And just like you and I need every part of our body to function healthily, so the church needs all of the people to contribute and participate so that we can thrive as the people of God in the world and we can bring his kingdom to Central Alberta. And so then he goes on, he says this, and in verse 18, he says, let me be clear.

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1: You do with your unique peace. You are meant to be connected to the body because you have been given a unique gift from the Holy Spirit that is to be used to meet the needs of the people of God in the church and to serve this community. You know, some of you, you know exactly what your gift is. And you've been using it with passion and with vigor. And I would just say to you, keep going. Keep going. You are playing your part in helping us function as a body in interdependence. Keep going. You know, there are others of us who we know we're unarmed. We know exactly the gift the Lord has given us. But for some reason, we've taken a time out. And maybe our time out was for good reason. Maybe we got burnt out. Maybe we've been struggling with a season. And it's been challenging. But we hear the Lord saying today, hey, it's time to connect back into the body. It's time to serve. It's time to be a part of this body. And then there are others of us who want to know what our gifts are. Because we're brand new to this. Or maybe we're young in our faith. And the word that I would say to you is act first, discern later. Where are there needs that you see in front of you in the church that you could respond to, that as you respond, that the Lord would use that to nurture this supernatural gift that he has put inside of you. Let me pray for us. Father, we come to you in Jesus' name, and we thank you that you have equipped us with your Holy Spirit to give us gifts to be able to build one another up. And Father, we are asking today that you would teach us how to use those gifts for the flourishing of this community and this church, for the flourishing of Central Alberta, and for the flourishing of the world. We just trust you for that. In Jesus' name, amen.
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3: 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This program is brought to you by the Free Reformed Churches of North America. Your host is Pastor Jack Schumann, pastor of the Emmanuel Free Reformed Church of Abbotsford, British Columbia. And now, here is Pastor Jack Schumann.
4: The text for the sermon today is taken from two verses from the prophecy of Isaiah, the first being Isaiah 53 and the first part of verse 3. And there we read concerning Christ, he is despised and rejected by men, a man of sorrows and acquainted with grief. And the second verse is from chapter 50 and verse 6. I gave my back to those who struck me and my cheeks to those who plucked out the beard. I did not hide my face from shame and spitting. Thus far the reading of the Word of God. May the Lord bless the reading and the preaching of his holy word to our hearts. Dear friends, as you well know, rejection is painful. It's painful to be the last person to be picked for a baseball game, or not to be invited for lunch with co-workers, or to a friend's house for a birthday party, or to be dumped by a boyfriend or girlfriend, or not to be asked out for the high school prom. And we've all experienced this to one degree or another. In fact, researchers tell us that the pain of rejection is not so different from the pain of physical injury.

It activates the same brain regions that process physical pain. What is more, it can have serious consequences if left unchecked and untreated. But of all of the people who experience the pain of rejection, no one experienced it more deeply or more profoundly for a longer period of time than our Lord and Savior Jesus Christ. The prophet Isaiah gives us a glimpse of this in the words of our text today, especially in Isaiah 53, verse 3. These words are part of a longer section beginning in chapter 52, verse 13, and ending at the end of chapter 53. And in this section, Isaiah describes with prophetic detail and accuracy the sufferings, death, and resurrection of our Lord and Savior Jesus Christ. The chapter opens in verse 2 with a description of our Lord's origins. Isaiah observes here that Christ, called the servant in chapter 52, verse 13, grew up before God as a tender plant and as a root out of dry ground. And then he goes on to describe his appearance. He has no form or comeliness, and when we see him, there is no beauty that we should desire him. Following this, he describes his reception. He's despised and rejected by men, a man of sorrows and acquainted with grief. And this follows on an earlier statement that we also read, chapter 50, verse 6, where Isaiah quotes the Lord Jesus as saying, "I gave my back to those who struck me, and my cheeks to those who plucked out the beard. I did not hide my face from shame and spitting." It's clear from Isaiah's testimony that Christ was utterly despised and rejected. And it's to that thought that we turn our attention with the help of the Lord today. Our theme is Christ despised and rejected by men. We'll consider, first of all, the disturbing explanation for this rejection. Secondly, the deep sorrow arising from this rejection. And thirdly, the saving purpose of this rejection. First then, the disturbing explanation for this rejection. Isaiah in our text writes that Christ is despised and rejected by men, a man of sorrows and acquainted with grief. Now the first question we need to consider here is, when did this happen? When exactly was Christ despised and rejected by men? Well, we might think that the Lord was despised and rejected by men towards the end of his life. Indeed, this is when he experienced his greatest rejection. But when you think about it, he was rejected throughout his entire life. Now, not totally, of course. Jesus still had his disciples. He had his friends, Mary, Martha, and Lazarus, as well as the other women who cared for him. During his year of popularity, the multitudes followed him, and they held him in high esteem. But that didn't last long. For the most part, throughout his earthly sojourn, our Lord was despised and rejected. It began already in his birth. Jesus was born in a stable. His first crib was a manger. Why? Why was he born in such lowly conditions? And the reason that Luke gives is there was no room for him in the inn. And shortly after he was born, he and his parents had to flee to Egypt because Herod sought to kill him. He was rejected. He was rejected throughout his entire life. The people, his own countrymen, called him names. They called him Jesus of Nazareth, the friend of publicans and sinners, a glutton and a winebibber, and a Samaritan. The religious leaders constantly sought to trap him in his words so that they could find something with which to accuse him. They attributed his miracles to Beelzebub and said he was possessed by a demon. They even attacked his parents, Joseph and Mary, suggesting that he was born of fornication. Even the members of his own family, his brothers and sisters, his own flesh and blood, did not believe on him. At one point, they thought he had lost his mind. But as I've already mentioned, he was especially despised and rejected in the final hours leading to his death. He was despised and rejected when the Jews chose Barabbas over Jesus and then demanded that Jesus be crucified. He was despised and rejected when the Sanhedrin and the soldiers of Herod and Pontius Pilate shamefully mistreated him, when they beat on him with their fists and spat upon him.
He was despised and rejected. When the soldiers forced him to carry his cross to Golgotha, to the place of execution, where they stripped him of his clothing, they pounded iron spikes into his hands and into his feet and crucified him, the most painful, the most humiliating and cursed death known to man. He was despised and rejected during the 6 hours that he spent on the cross, when he was constantly mocked and ridiculed and jeered by the religious leaders of the Jews and those who passed by, and the two thieves who were crucified with him, the one on the right hand and the other on the left. Truly, he was despised and rejected. And what made his rejection even worse was the fact that he was the Son of God, the second person of the Holy Trinity incarnate. And that as the Son of God, he was honored and infinitely loved by his Father from all eternity, and adored and worshipped by the angels and the saints in heaven from the time of creation. He was spoken of with great honor by Moses and all of the prophets, and greatly honored by all the saints of the Old Testament. He had done nothing to deserve such treatment, for he had come only to save his people from their sins. He had also done so much good for them. He healed their sick. He restored sight to the blind. He cleansed the lepers. He cast out the demons. He fed the multitudes. He raised the dead. And he taught the people the word of God. Pilate and even Judas himself confessed that Jesus had done nothing deserving of death. He was despised and rejected by all, both high and low, the priests and the scribes, and the Pharisees, the soldiers, the common people, they all despised and rejected him. Yes, even his own disciples rejected him. After he was arrested in the Garden of Gethsemane, we read in the Gospels that they all forsook him and fled. And Peter, one of his closest friends, denied him with cursing and swearing. Ultimately, his own Father rejected him. During the 3 hours of darkness on the cross, when he cried out, my God, why have you forsaken me?" In a sermon on this text, Jonathan Edwards reminds us that the apostles rejoiced that they were counted worthy to suffer shame for his name because God supported them, but our Lord had no such support. He was made to suffer this rejection all alone. Now this raises the question, why did so many despise and reject him? We can think of several reasons. First of all, they despised and rejected him because of the place that he grew up, Galilee. Galilee was regarded as a despicable place by the Jews in Judea, especially the Jews in Jerusalem. Isaiah called it Galilee of the Gentiles because of its close proximity to the Gentile nations in the north. In John 7, verse 41, when some of the Jews claimed that Jesus was the Christ, others said, "Will the Christ come out of Galilee?" And similarly, in John 7, verses 50 to 52, when Nicodemus asked the rulers of the Jews if it was appropriate for them to judge Jesus before it hears him, the rulers answered, "Are you also from Galilee? Search and look, for no prophet has arisen out of Galilee." Not only was Jesus from Galilee, he was from Nazareth, an insignificant little village in a remote region of Galilee. We receive some indication of the prejudice of the people against Nazareth, particularly from Nathanael. You may remember when Philip told Nathanael that he had found the Messiah, Jesus of Nazareth, Nathanael asked, "Can any good come out of Nazareth?" That's a rhetorical question. The implied answer is no. Nathanael rejected Jesus even before he met him. But secondly, they despised and rejected him because of his lowly origins. His mother Mary was a poor peasant girl from Nazareth. His father Joseph was a poor carpenter. The Jews drew attention to this fact when they called Jesus the carpenter's son. In Mark 6, verse 3, the Jews in Nazareth called him just the carpenter. And after they heard him speak, they were astonished, and they said, "Where did this man get these things? Is this not the carpenter, the son of Mary and brother of James and Joseph, Judas and Simon? And are not his sisters here with us?" And they were offended at him. Thirdly, they despised and rejected him because of his companions.
His disciples, who were they? Mostly uneducated, uncultured, unrefined fishermen from Galilee. One was a zealot, another a former publican. And what is more, Jesus also regularly ate with publicans and sinners, the riffraff of society, the kind of people that respectable Jews, especially the religious leaders, would have nothing to do with. Fourthly, they despised and rejected him because he simply did not measure up to the kind of Messiah they were looking for. What were they looking for? They were looking for a political Messiah, someone who would lead them in a revolt against the Romans and establish an independent Jewish state. And Jesus refused to do this. He said openly, "My kingdom is not of this world." And he told Peter to put his sword back into its sheath. He even paid taxes to Caesar. And as a result, the people were disappointed in him. Eventually, they came to despise and reject him. Fifthly, the religious leaders despised and rejected him because he saw through their lies and hypocrisy, and pronounced, even on one occasion, a series of woes on them that made them seethe with rage. Yes, Christ was despised and rejected. Now, what effect did this have on him? Well, very simply, it produced in him an overwhelming sense of sorrow and grief. And that brings us to our second point. After declaring that Christ was despised and rejected, our text goes on to say that he was a man of sorrows. It's an interesting phrase. Isaiah doesn't say he was a man of strength. He doesn't say he was a man of courage and boldness, love, mercy, kindness, although Jesus was all of these things and much more. But instead he says he was a man of sorrows, as though sorrow was his chief defining characteristic. And not only was he a man of sorrows, but he was acquainted with grief. The word here means to know by experience. Jesus knew what grief was because he experienced it himself. You say, when did Jesus experience grief? Well, there are three occasions recorded in the Gospels. The first is in John 11, verse 35, where we read that he wept at the tomb of Lazarus. The second is in Luke 19, verse 41, when we read that he wept over the city of Jerusalem. And the third is in Matthew 26, verse 37. There we read that when he came to the Garden of Gethsemane, Jesus began to be sorrowful and deeply distressed. And he said to Peter, James, and John, "My soul is exceedingly sorrowful, even unto death." But Jesus was probably sorrowful on many other occasions as well. For example, although the Bible doesn't say so, it's almost certain that Jesus wept when Peter denied him and when he was being scourged. In fact, in a sense, we could say that he wept his whole life long. Hebrews 5, verse 7 says that Christ, in the days of his flesh, meaning throughout his life, offered up prayers and supplications with vehement cries and tears to him who was able to save him from death. During the whole of his life, but especially his suffering at the end of his life, Jesus offered up prayers, just like the priests in the Old Testament offered up sacrifices in the temple, and he did so with tears, suggesting that Jesus' earthly prayers were constantly heartfelt, earnest, and accompanied by weeping, especially his prayer in the Garden of Gethsemane. But Jesus' grief was no ordinary grief. His grief was greater than any man's. For one thing, he was surrounded at all times with that which made him grieve, sickness and death, but especially sin. He was surrounded by sin of every kind, hardness of heart, pride, hypocrisy, unbelief. And what is more, he saw not only the outward manifestations of sin, he saw the sins of men's hearts as well. And because he was perfectly holy, it grieved him far more than it would grieve you or me. If Lot vexed his righteous soul over the wickedness of the men of Sodom, how much more did Christ grieve over the sins of the people of his day, let alone the sins of his people throughout the ages? For another thing, Christ had perfect knowledge and foresight of his sufferings. He knew he would be arrested. He knew he would be falsely accused and mistreated and beaten and spat upon and crucified. He told his disciples as much several times.
He saw all of his sufferings before him as if they were actually happening. And there was nothing he could do about them. He had to suffer. He had to die. It was the only way that he could save his people from their sins. And this only aggravated his grief. It's a great mercy that we cannot see into the future. If we could. If we could see only for a moment the pain and suffering that we may have to endure at some point in the future, we would not be able to stand it. But Jesus did. He saw it all. And that only deepened his sorrow. Now, none of this is to suggest that Jesus never laughed or even smiled. That would not be true. Jesus was a human being, just like you and me. And that means he experienced the full range of emotions and reactions that you and I experience. He experienced times of sorrow, yes, but he also experienced times of joy. And it's certain he also laughed, although the Bible nowhere says that in so many words. The only difference between him and us is that he never sinned. But in all other respects, he was exactly like you and me. Nevertheless, he was a man of sorrows and acquainted with grief. And it is likely that his rejection played a major role in this. That seems to be what Isaiah is suggesting. You notice our text consists of two phrases. The first is, he is despised and rejected by men. And the second is, he is a man of sorrows and acquainted with grief. It's like Isaiah is saying, because he was despised and rejected of men, he was a man of sorrows and acquainted with grief. So his rejection only served to amplify his grief. And no wonder. For the people who rejected him were his own covenant people, the people he had come down from heaven to save. John writes in his gospel, he came unto his own, the Jews, but his own did not receive him. Oh, how painful that must have been for him. It's bad enough to be rejected by strangers. It's far worse to be rejected by the people you love and who ought to have loved you in return. And so Jesus' rejection caused him deep sorrow. Now you say, why did Jesus have to endure this? Why was rejection a necessary part of his suffering? Well, that brings us to our third and final point. Jesus was rejected by men for this reason, because man rejected God. That first took place in the Garden of Eden. Adam was faced with a choice. He could either not eat of the tree of the knowledge of good and evil and live forever, or he could eat of it and die. And as we know, Adam chose the latter. And in so doing, Adam rejected God. He rejected God's authority, and he rejected God's sovereignty. He declared, as it were, before God's very face, with clenched fist, that he would be his own master. He would live the way he wanted to live, without being accountable to anyone, including God. Now, it goes without saying, this made God very angry, and for good reason. Because God is man's creator. God created man to live for him and to glorify him. But when man refused to do that and rejected the God who made him, God became rightly, justly angry, and he comes against his creatures in judgment. In fact, the Bible teaches that those who reject him, he will also reject. In 1 Chronicles 28, verse 9, David says to Solomon, if you seek God, he will be found by you. But if you forsake him, he will cast you off forever. And in Proverbs 1, verses 24 to 26, the pre-incarnate Christ is quoted as saying this, because I have called and you refused, I have stretched out my hand and no one regarded. Because you disdained all my counsel and would have none of my rebuke, I also will laugh at your calamity. I will mock when your terror comes. Jesus echoes this in Matthew 10, verse 33, when he declares that whoever denies me before men, which is a form of rejection, him I will also deny before my Father who is in heaven. And in John 12, verse 48, he says,
He who rejects me and does not receive my words has that which judges him. The word that I have spoken will judge him in the last day. Well, this is why Christ was rejected by both man and God. He was rejected because this was part of the penalty for sin. Those who reject God will themselves be rejected by God. But Jesus took that upon himself. He was rejected so that we might be accepted by God. And he wasn't forced to do that. No, he did this willingly. He did this voluntarily. Isaiah expresses that in our second text this morning, Isaiah 50, verse 6. When Isaiah quotes our Lord as saying this, I gave my back to those who struck me, and my cheeks to those who plucked out the beard. I did not hide my face from shame and spitting. Jesus was no victim. He voluntarily gave his body to be abused by his attackers. The point is, Christ took the penalty for our sins upon himself. He was rejected so that we might be accepted. Is that not wonderful? Imagine if that were not the case. Imagine Christ was not rejected. Then we would be rejected by man and by God to all eternity. But God in his infinite love did not allow that to happen. Instead, he sent his only begotten, well-beloved Son to take our place. He suffered the rejection that you and I deserve. And the result is that through faith in him, we may stand before God without fear and live before his face to all eternity. Now, there are several applications we can make from this verse. First of all, we learn here something of the great wickedness of man. Jesus came to save his people from their sins, yet they despised and rejected him. But are we any different? Let's not cast stones at the Jews of Jesus' day. It's not the Jews only who despised and rejected Jesus. We all have. We did so in Adam, and we do so time and time again. Yes, every time we sin, we reject him. In fact, despising and rejecting Christ is part of our sinful, human, fallen nature. In a sermon on this text, the Puritan John Newton declared, and I quote, that the prejudices which operated so strongly against our Lord's mission and ministry were not peculiar to the people of one age or country, but such as are deeply rooted in the nature of fallen man. Newton's point is that by nature we are no different than the Jews who rejected Jesus. We too have despised and rejected him. And since that is so, how we ought to humble ourselves before God. Oh, let us never think more highly of ourselves than we ought to think. We too are guilty of rejecting, despising our Lord. Secondly, we learn here something of the great suffering that Christ endured in order to save his people from their sins. How deeply he was despised and rejected. How great was the contempt that was poured out upon him. He was despised and he was rejected so that you and I might be accepted. Thirdly, we learn here something of Christ's great love for his people. As sinners, we deserve God's eternal wrath and condemnation, but Christ took this wrath upon himself. He was despised and rejected in our place. The wrath of God was poured out on him so that we might have eternal life. Oh, what wondrous love is this! How much, therefore, is this love to be admired? And how ungrateful shall we be if we do not love the Lord Jesus as he loved us? Oh, let us think much of this love. This is the love that caused our Lord to leave his Father's side, to assume our flesh and blood, to suffer, to be despised and rejected and die for the sins of his people. Was there ever such a love as this? There never has been, nor will there ever be. How great is the love of Christ for his own. Yes, Christ was despised and rejected. And he's still despised and rejected today. He's despised and rejected in the church by those who refuse to repent and believe the gospel. He's despised and rejected in the world
by those who reject his claims to be the promised Messiah and who openly mock and ridicule him and his teachings. But dear friends, the day is coming, hopefully soon, when he and his people will be despised and rejected no more. Then he will come on the clouds of heaven with a shout, with the sound of the trumpet, and every knee shall bow, and every tongue shall confess that he is Lord. And his people will gather around his throne, and with the angels and the four beasts and the 24 elders, they will cry to all eternity, "Worthy is the Lamb that was slain, to receive power and riches and wisdom and strength and honor and glory and blessing." Oh, may the Lord hasten that day. Amen. Dear friends, it's our great joy and privilege to be able to preach to you the Word of God every Sunday on this station. If you were blessed by or have a comment on the message you've heard today, we'd very much appreciate hearing from you. May I please ask you to write us a short note if you appreciate this ministry? It's very important for us to know if people are listening so that we can be wise in terms of how to allocate the resources that the Lord has given to us. Our mailing address is Banner of Truth, 3386 Mount Lehman Road. Lehman is spelled L-E-H-M-A-N, in Abbotsford, British Columbia, V4X2M9. 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
4: Life is all about seasons, and there will be seasons where you'll feel totally inadequate, disappointed, discouraged. And all I can say is that God is faithful, but you need to hold on.

In Acts chapter 12, there's a story of Peter in prison, and Herod has just killed James, and he put Peter in prison, and we have every reason to think that Peter's about to die too. And Peter is sound asleep. He's so sound asleep that the angel has to knock him on the shoulder to wake him up. And I never saw this, but till the other day I thought, well, this is Peter now sleeping through his storm. He learned it from Jesus, because Jesus slept through a storm.

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But I think that's when we can change our focus and go from focusing on the problem and the brokenness and focus on what God may have for us. I don't

0: tragedy.
1: But I think it's important to refocus and say, okay, God is using this in my life to make me more like Him. And isn't that my goal anyway? By praising Him, we're really saying to Him, I trust you.

Need a restart? We're glad you're here. On Keep the Faith, it's all about rising from the ashes and finding a richer life, a better way, and a new hope. It's called Contagious Encouragement.

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1: Hi, I'm Keith Stevens. 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
2: I just spent some beautiful time at the beach with my family, and it was magical and exhausting at the same time. It got me thinking. In everything that is beautiful, there also typically exists some friction. In the case of being at the beach with a two-year-old, the friction comes with a mountain of sand that ends up in everything. And every time we made it back to the beach house after a day of fun, I found myself face to face with a sand disaster that extended itself through the whole house. After 2 days of having a bad attitude about it, I needed to stop being surprised by the friction and by the mess. And I needed to instead include the friction as part of this formula that makes up the beauty of the day. We see friction with too much negativity because we don't realize that God uses it to soothe out our beautiful moments. I can't have those perfect beach moments without sand. And though the sand may make for extra work at the end of the day, it is always, without doubt, well worth it. And so the next time I find sand in places that it doesn't belong, I'm going to choose to see them as little extensions or reminders of the way that God sprinkles beauty into our lives.
3: Things are getting real. Jesus, take the wheel. Only way I'm getting to the other side.

0: God is interested in character, not just people being comfortable. And so you have to look at, is my separation from God, is it a result of this feeling of entitlement, this arrogance that I need to have it my way, that I'm the one that deserves a break today? And you could look at yourself and say, I have become demanding and unreasonable, and I need to back away from that.
1: Keep the faith, where encouragement becomes contagious.
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3: 9 innocent people were killed right outside of Jerusalem when a missile hit their homes. 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
3: The Fellowship is on the ground, wherever crisis strikes, telling the people of Israel, you're not alone.
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lift up my eyes to the hills. From where does my help come? My help comes from the Lord, the maker of heaven and earth. 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
1: Or so it seemed to most people. 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
1: I'm Donna Cruz. The dream you have may feel unrealistic at times and, quite frankly, a bit discouraging. But things can change when you embrace the small along the way. Nick Nelson is a pastor at Lakewood Church in Houston and shares about this in his new book, You Can Live the Dream.
2: There's a story I tell in the book about my wife. She battles with vertigo. What we're trying to do is together celebrate the progress, even though she's not fully healed, even though isn't where she'd hope or want to be right now in her physical state, we're celebrating every little victory along the way. The other day we were at the church and we were doing a project together with some of our team members. My wife was gonna drive from where we lived down to the church to meet with us. And it's about an hour drive, and driving, elevator rides, any type of motion exasperates her vertigo. Getting this text message, I knew if she was choosing to come down here, this was a big step for her. And she really felt like she wanted to take that step and do it afraid. And so she got in her car and she drove down. And when she got to the church to meet up with us, and we were celebrating, and we celebrated with Summer when she came in the door. And you could just see the look on everybody else's face, like, why are you guys high-fiving? Like, this is, all she did was get in a car and drive. But they didn't realize what it cost Summer to get in a vehicle despite her vertigo and the things she's dealing with, and to just take that step of faith.

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1: Sometimes all you need is a story to remind you there's hope. 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He's with Key Life, and they've teamed up with us to help make encouragement contagious on Keep the Faith.
2: A lot of things scare the spit out of me. But you know what scares me more than anything else? God scares me. In fact, if you've never stood before God and been afraid, you're probably worshiping an idol. But he's my father, too. As Mr. Beaver said about the Lion of Judah, he's a lion. Of course he's not safe, but he's good. But it's more than that. He's my father, kind and gentle, generous and good all the time. The fear in me is appropriate from a finite being dealing with an infinite God. But the father thing makes all the difference in the world. I'm Steve Brown. You think about that. 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
1: And I think it just goes to show you, we all have these plans, or we all have these ideas of what we think we want, what we would like to happen in our lives. And God just flips it over and makes it so much better. We're just dreaming too soon.

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1: I'm Donna Cruz. Just hold on. There is a plan, a good plan. When you can't see what's ahead, it's hard to believe that, but that's what trust is all about. Alexa Penavega is an actor, maybe known best for her roles in Spy Kids and Dancing with the Stars. She learned this lesson when finding her husband, Carlos.
2: When I even think of the type of guy that I dated before my husband, I had a whole list. I had a whole checklist of what I wanted and expected out of my person. And Carlos wasn't anything on that list. In fact, Carlos was everything on my no list. He was Hispanic. I come from a crazy Colombian family. So I was like, I don't want to do that. So no Spanish people. He is not as tall as the people I dated before. Everybody was over 6 feet. Carlos is 5'7". I was like, I'm never dating anybody in the industry. So no actors. And he's an actor. I was like, absolutely no singers. He's a singer. So what cracks me up is I had this whole list of the kind of guy I would never look at, never date, never even entertain the idea of being with. And yet God, I show up to Bible study and God's like, nope, this is your husband. Here you go. And I think it just goes to show you, we all have these plans, or we all have these ideas of what we think we want, what we would like to happen in our lives. And God just flips it over and makes it so much better. We're just dreaming too small. Like, we cannot comprehend the vastness and greatness of what God has in store for each and every one of us. And when we really just let go and truly let God lead, you will find your husband. You'll find your dream job. You'll find also that the road is very hard, but so worth it.

You know, the hurts of life are going to come your kids' way. Part of the reality of being a parent, I think, is preparing your kids to realize that their tough days are ahead. And everybody in life is nice, but the kid who has the blessing and the support of mom and dad, not that parents do things for the kid, but the parents who will listen to a kid, that's so fundamental, is that lucky kid who I think can take on anything if the parents are good listeners.

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3: When my son was born, he was born like super premature, and he had kind of a growth on the back of the eye. And if it continued to grow, he would be blind. And so he had to have regular checkups, and they were really horrible. And we were young and just out of college, and we moved, and we no longer had insurance to cover the visit. And we had $100 left in our account. That was all we had. We were living with my dad, and we have to take this baby to the appointment, or they call CPS on us. We didn't have any other option but to pay out of pocket, and we didn't have anything. So I remember sitting in the car outside the Wendy's parking lot and saying, God, let this be the last appointment. I don't know how, but just let this be the last one. This is all the money we have in the world. And we go to the appointment, and the doctor says, there's nothing wrong with this baby's eyes. There's nothing ever been wrong with this baby's eyes as far as I can tell from looking at them. I just got chills. I mean, I just got chills and immediately looked up and said, thank you. Like, I just felt like, oh my gosh, he had my back. Like, it was true. All the things I had believed my whole life about God were true.

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1: And I'm Donna Cruz. Hope and encouragement are a powerful combination, and so are songs and stories. When you put those combos together, you get Keep the Faith. Here's a taste. There's hope.
2: Hope is something essential. We need it like we need air. Without hope, we'll suffocate because it's the very thing that causes us to wake up in the morning and believe that things are going to be better.
3: There's people on the shore that you're headed to that actually need what you know. Whatever storm that we are navigating through, just don't quit because there'll be people that you will actually help with your story.
4: You are. Still the goodness in my life.
0: The grass is not always greener somewhere else, especially in relationships. Kimberly Beam Holmes has seen it in her own life with the ones she loves. She opens up about it next on Keep the Faith.

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1: I'm Donna Cruz. Relationships break, but some can be fixed. We just don't always think they can. Kimberly Beam Holmes is the CEO of Marriage Helper and spends her life helping marriages on the brink of divorce. She knows what destructive relationship decisions have done to those she loves and offers hope for another road.
2: Several years ago, my dad left my mom for another woman, divorced her, because he thought that happiness was on the other side. And what he found actually was bankruptcy, homelessness, drug and alcohol addiction, and ultimately him becoming a person he did not even know anymore. Ultimately, he ended up going back to my mom and asking her to take him back. If at all possible, the absolute best thing to do for you and for your family is to try and save this marriage. You may feel like you don't know what else to do. And I would encourage you to find hope in the fact that we have worked with thousands of people who feel the same way you have, who maybe even they have had well-meaning counselors or pastors tell them to divorce, but we have still seen over 70% of those marriages saved. There is hope, even when it may not

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1: Francesca Battistelli. 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So if God's brought you through a really tough time, please, we want you to share it. It could really encourage someone. Just call 800-726-4150. 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
2: My 5-year-old son was diagnosed with kidney cancer, and we were just blown out of the water by that. And I just remember that I'm a nurse, and I had just left the place that I worked for many years, and that had become my second family to me. So I remember one very specific day that I went there, and I would go there to cry because they would cry with me and they allowed me to cry. So I went into one of my doctor's offices, and I remember him telling me, because I'm just crying, could not believe this is happening. And he told me, he said, Irma, all that I can tell you is that what you have given to God, He will take care of it, whether it be in this life or in the next life. And that just gave me such peace, because I didn't dare ask why or how come, or let him live, let him die, because I just could not get to that point in my life. I was just so dumbfounded. But that helped me to just see that no matter what happened, what the outcome was, God was going to take care of him. This life is just a practice. This

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1: I'm Brandy Lene. 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Maybe too often, though, your cupboard feels empty. Nick Arnett would love to help.
2: Ever eat something out of your fridge that's expired, but you eat it anyway? 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But right before you go to sleep, you put the wrapper next to your head. Just in case they find you in a coma.
3: Hello, Rampart One. We have a male victim here. Looks like his baloney has a first name.
1: Nick is a family-friendly comedian and author of the book, Me, We, and Glee.
4: The average child laughs 400 times in one day. Average adult on a good day, 15. 1-5. How did that happen? You were a child once. You laughed a lot. And then what happened? Well, we get a little older. We get to school age and to sit down, shut up. I got this at my house. Wipe that smile off your face. I'll give you something to laugh about, young man. So you learn to have some kind of a face at work and maybe a face at church. Maybe you have three faces, right? Try this. It's so silly, but it works. You can put a pencil in your mouth and clench it, which will give you that naturally smiling motion. That will actually physically make you feel better out there. But lengthwise, okay? Don't put it up and down, okay? Because that would really hurt. And try to think negative thoughts while you're smiling. You can't do it.
5: Lately I've been reeling, watching the nightly news. Don't seem to find the rhythm, just wanna sing the blues. Feels like a song that never

Simply ask yourself one question: what is my next right thing? The truth is, when we have those big decisions to make, rarely is it time right now to make it. Usually we have a little bit of space and maybe we can do one next right thing. And sometimes the next right thing is go take a shower, go to bed, think about it tomorrow. But that question can begin to carry us long-term into those big decisions, one step at a time. If they-

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10: But before you can have the treatment, you've got to believe that it's there. For me, I realized that hope is a verb. It's not passive. You don't wait for it to show up. You remember and you move towards it.

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1: Hey, I'm Keith Stevens. The question isn't whether or not you will face difficult times. It's what you'll do when they're staring you square in the face. As a brain surgeon and veteran of the Iraq War, Dr. Lee Warren is no stranger to trauma. In his latest book, he shares a treatment plan for overcoming any difficulty.
2: The reason I called the book Hope is the First Dose is that I can give you a treatment plan, and I see it every day in my office as a surgeon. You can come into my office and, you know, you've given up on your life because this cancer or this pain syndrome has made you believe that nothing's going to work out for you. And I can tell you that there's a treatment plan. I can tell you, look, drive to the hospital and check yourself in, and we'll put an IV in you. We'll take you back to the operating room and we'll fix this for you. But before you can have the treatment, you've got to believe that it's there, and you've got to get yourself to the hospital, and you got to submit and sign the consent form and all those things. So I say hope is the first dose, because hope is the thing that moves us towards the things that will have to help us to heal and find faith again. For me, I realized that hope is a verb. It's not passive. You don't wait for it to show up. You remember and you move towards it. So those are the two muscles that you can flex to reliably find a way back to that hope. And on a Christian level, hope isn't some magic word. It's actually a decision that we're going to believe that the things that God has said are really true. And then when you lose a child, you need to believe that there's a resurrection and that there is a heaven and that there's going to be a time when you get to see them again. And because of that, we can then remind ourselves of the previous things that God's done. We can put those together in a way that flexes the muscles that allow us to get up and move again when we're devastated. These

Wisdom is something that usually you get over time. You live and you breathe and you experience, you live life, you gather experiences and you gather information and you gather knowledge, and your heart grows from all the people that you know and the experiences you have. And at the end of that, it all kind of comes together as wisdom.

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0: Welcome to Keep the Faith, where we're taking a journey of encouragement together through songs and stories of hope. I'm Keith Stevens.
1: And I'm Donna Cruz. If you have relationships, you will have conflict, but the hurt doesn't have to keep you trapped. In this hour of Keep the Faith, you'll hear encouragement to release that pain and find freedom in forgiveness.
2: But the thing is that when we have a broken heart, intuition can very quickly turn into suspicion, right? Because we want to make sure that what hurt us before never hurts us again.

I looked into her eyes and I saw this pain. And it was a pain that I knew I had never experienced. I wasn't sure that I knew anyone who had experienced that deep of a pain. But I had been raised in this incredible home that raised me on love and grace and forgiveness. I was adopted by a wonderful family. And I knew that God had forgiven me. And I knew as I looked into my birth mother's eyes that day, I had a choice. I had a choice to either forgive her.

So I think what I would tell to people that have been wounded is really believe what is true about you, that you've been changed, that these other people that have hurt you, that, you know, is it right? Of course not. Should they have done that? Of course not. But when we can't forgive, we've forgotten or never understood how much forgiveness has been granted to us.

0: forgiveness.
1: Look at what happened on the cross. 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And when you stop to think about those things, and you think about how much you've been forgiven, it can't help but change you.

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1: Hi, I'm Donna Cruz. If you really want to move forward in life, there are a couple of things that can really weigh you down. They're cousins called resentment and bitterness. Andy Andrews is the New York Times bestselling author of books like The Traveler's Gift and The Bottom of the Pool. He's a regular contributor here on Keep the Faith and loves to inspire you with life-changing tools for success.
2: Resentment is poison that people don't really actively think about, but resentment shows up on people's faces. Resentment, this bitterness, that these grudges that people hold inside them, it'll keep you from getting work. It'll keep you from getting promoted. It'll ruin your relationships. I'll give you an odd example of this. People with resentment, this bitterness inside, they get questions like this. Are you okay? Everything okay? You all right? And they say, yeah, I'm fine. But then an hour later, somebody will say, you okay? Everything all right? And people that are harboring resentment, they think they're hiding it, but it shows up on their face. It shows up in their spirit. And just like dogs can sense fear in people, people can sense bitterness and resentment in other people. And I'm going to tell you, people with unresolved bitterness and resentment in them do not get hired. They do not get promoted. And it is something that we can deal with. It's usually a function of forgiveness. And forgiveness is a decision. It's a decision that we make. It's not an emotion. Many of us treat it like an emotion. I treated it like an emotion for years. That's why it dragged me around like a dog on a leash. But when you decide to forgive, and you know, granted, sometimes you may have to decide again. And you may have to do it 7 times, 70 times, okay? But when you make a good decision, eventually your emotions follow along. And so this is how to take care of that resentment. Don't leave it in there. Tough to find an enemy that has a fort in your head, and that's what resentment is.

There's something so freeing in saying, I'm so sorry, and not having any defense, not saying, well, I just went, just saying, please forgive me. It caused a breach in our relationship, but where it's healed, that girl now trusts me.

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4: 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She shares the story next on Keep the Faith.

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1: I'm Dee Rodriguez. Someone once said that the best way to heal a broken heart is to give God all the pieces. Sobar Rush is the founder of the Live Deeply Rooted blog and author of the book 100 Days of Living Deeply Rooted. Her childhood, though, was anything but easy.
2: I grew up in a single parent household. My dad passed away when I was 5 years old. So my mom kind of had to step up and raise all of us. Now, as a kid, I didn't really understand what was happening or what was going on. It just felt like, I don't know, my mom was just always gone. So I was able just to be with my friends and run in the streets. It didn't really click with me until I became an adult that I was missing something. Like, wow, my mom really wasn't present much of my childhood. And then too, like, not having a father really was very hurtful for me. Like, I grew a lot of resentment towards him because I was like, why would you leave your family like that? God really helps me to process through my pain and really helps me to understand, you know, that for one, it wasn't my father's fault, and two, that it does nothing for you to hold any bitterness and resentment in your heart. Finally, like, surrendering that portion of myself, that was the one thing that I was like, God, if I could just surrender this to you and give this over to you and just let it be, you know, you could do so much more with my burden and my pain than I could ever do with it. So once I gave it to God, like, I'm telling you, like, I really have truly been blessed seeing my husband step into being a father and just seeing the way that he loves our kids. It's so beautiful to me because I never got to witness that as a kid. And now I get to

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0: So somebody sins against me, it's like them walking into my house and dropping a bag of trash and leaving. The act of forgiveness is like me picking that trash up and taking it out and getting it out of my house. And people who don't forgive, it's like picking up the trash and maybe they'll choose to go stick it in a room somewhere and hide it. But eventually, you do that enough times, that room starts to smell up your house. It starts to leak out into the hallway when it gets too full. It will come out somehow.
1: 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Keep the faith.
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1: Hi, I'm Keith Stevens. As much as you may need to forgive, there are plenty of times you need to be forgiven. And that process can lead to growth. Jeff Kemp was an NFL quarterback and now serves as an ambassador for the Fatherhood Co-Mission, an organization that helps men be better parents. And there have been times when he's missed the mark, too.
2: We were on a short trip with our son, and he wanted me to come in early from the beach so we could get to dinner early for his three-year-old to meet his bedtime. And I came in from the beach maybe 20 minutes late, and I didn't apologize. I just, hey, you know, no big deal. I didn't recognize that that was something he'd specifically requested. And then they brought this nice warm cornbread, and I quickly grabbed one and started scarfing it down. And Kyle said, Dad, can we skip this cornbread till after the food comes? I don't want Jack to want the cornbread before his real meal and the good food comes. So they hid the cornbread behind the condiments. But I was so, you know, ravishingly hungry that I kind of shielded him with my shoulder at a certain point, the little boy in the high chair, and I snuck another piece of cornbread and leaned down under the table and started scarfing on it. And my son was just like rolling his eyes. Are you kidding me? And after the trip, he told Stacy, what is it with Dad? Like, he helps all these people. He talks about fathering and love and reads the Bible. And when it comes down to it, it's all about him. And when Stacy told me what Kyle had said to me, that it's all about me, man, it pierced me. And my conscience was triggered. And I humbled myself and I asked God to teach me. And I actually went back to Kyle, wrote him a one-page letter about that selfishness that I started to learn about in more areas than that one. And then I called him and apologized. I couldn't believe how quickly he forgave me and said, oh, Dad, that way we all got things to improve on. It was one of the best conversations we've had.

0: You know, I think so often people feel God is saying you have to forgive. What I see it now is forgiveness is God's gift to us to live in a world that's not fair. Fair left in the Garden of Eden. Fair doesn't live here anymore. Things will happen that are not fair. So God gives us the gift of forgiveness. It lets us place it back in His hands. How can I ever stand at the foot of the cross and point a finger at anybody else? How can I do that? When I think what Christ has done for me, I have no right to point the finger at anyone else. And forgiveness doesn't mean that what they did was okay. It just means that we are releasing that person to be in the hands of God so that in His grace and mercy, He can deal with them just as He deals with us.
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1: I was at the airport on Saturday and picking up my maid of honor, was flying in from Ohio, getting married in 3 weeks, and some very large man bumped me really, really hard on my shoulder, and I didn't pay attention at the time, but he stole my 2.5-carat diamond engagement ring. And I was hysterical in the airport, and I just kept thinking, this cannot be happening, this is a bad dream, my fiancé worked so hard for this. And somebody told me the other day, you know, you should really pray for the girl that got that ring because it could bless her marriage. So I've been praying that whoever picks up that ring from a pawn store or wherever that story is, that woman feels encouraged. And, you know, I can't say that what the man did was right under any circumstances, but I can say I am to forgive.

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2: 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That encouragement is found in songs and stories that sound something like this. I lived enough life to say,
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1: Matthew West shares about a walk with his wife that ignited the idea for his song, Me on Your Mind. That's next on Keep the Faith.

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1: Hey, I'm Keith Stevens. Maybe you've experienced something over the last few years that has changed how you do life or given you new things to

0: West, changes to his routine sparked some ideas for new songs. One of those is Me on Your Mind.
1: But there's something so beautiful and special about the thought of like going for a walk with God. During the pandemic, walks became a big thing for our family. I go for a walk with people that I like, right? I like them, they like me, we have conversation. And during the pandemic, I would do that with my wife and we would take these long walks. And I remember going for a walk one of the days and saying, I keep thinking about this phrase, me on your mind, and just how God is thinking of me. Does that feel too selfish? And I was like, is that a good idea? And she was kind of quiet. I thought she didn't like the idea. And I looked over at her and she was crying as we were on our walk. And I'm like, what's wrong? She's like, no, like when Jesus was on the cross and his arms were like, was he thinking of me? And we both started crying and she's like, you need to write that song. All along it was me on your mind. And I just was like, that's it. Like he wants to walk with us. Like he's thinking of us. He's mindful of us. And none of our needs are too small. God has you on his mind. A lot of times we don't think we want to trouble him with our needs, but well, he loves to hear the sound of his children's voice.

we're not just who we are. We're also our parents' DNA. It's everything. And so all through life, we're put in positions of going, well, how does this bring out my unique wiring? That's not just my wiring, but what was wired into me. And when we come into relationships, stuff that you don't even know is in you starts coming out. Everybody's got faulty wiring. So

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7: It's amazing who will line up to be your friend if you just put yourself out there. One woman discovered that, literally. The story's next on Keep the Faith.

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Songs of encouragement and stories of hope can fill you with kindness, grace, and goodness, enough to give away. 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
2: I'm Donna Cruz. It's wonderful to have a friend who will listen, a friend who will pray, and even a friend who will challenge you. But you also need a friend who's fun. Annie F. Downs is a New York Times bestselling author, speaker, and podcaster whose latest book is called Chasing Fun. You may really be surprised when you choose to really go after it.
3: Last summer, we were in Houston, a couple of hundred people in the room. And during each show, I do a little fun coaching segment where I'll bring someone up on stage who has a question about fun. And this young woman, we pick her question. And so she comes up and joins me. She comes up and she says, hey, I just moved to Houston and I actually haven't met anybody. How do I have fun in a city where I moved here in the middle of a pandemic and haven't made any new friends? And I just said to her, you know, what's true is this room is full of people and y'all already share a mutual friend, and that's me. So you've already got one mutual friend. So maybe even, and I said to the audience, you know, you guys, this girl right here doesn't have any friends here. So if y'all know what she's wearing. So if you want to introduce yourself later and invite her to something, here she is. During intermission, the producer of the show comes and gets me and says, Annie, you've got to come see this. And I walk out there and she's standing in the middle of the room and she has a line 30 people deep. It was unbelievable. It was one of the most beautiful things I've ever seen. And I just thought, she was willing to come on stage and say to, in a group of people, I wish I had friends. And when she did that, it opened up this door that said, okay, we want you to come and have fun with us. You

0: life.
1: God doesn't want us to have so many life jackets. 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
3: 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And I thought, "Oh, what just came out of me?"

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1: Hi, I'm Keith Stevens. There's that old song that says, looking for love in all the wrong places. Another line could be, looking for identity in all the wrong places. Lisa Bevere is a New York Times best-selling author who shares about this in her new book, Fiercely Loved.
2: I remember the first time it just came crashing down on me. My husband made the mistake of complimenting another woman when I was 9.5 months pregnant with our first child. And I was massive and swollen. My face was pregnant. And he said something like, well, she's lovely. And I said, you know, that's not her real hair color. And I thought, oh, what just came out of me? Why would I have said something like that? And it was because I had not chosen to choose that my identity comes from my father. I made it about how I looked in comparison to other people, how I felt in comparison to other people. And you know, the beautiful thing about being 62 is you actually get to grow into a realization that what we do is not who we are. And that who I am is who I am related to my Heavenly Father.

Hi, everybody. I'm Kathy Lee Gifford. 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Keep the faith.

you have a gift, it's your job to present the gift. 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But if we could start asking, what could I give from myself? I think people would understand that you don't really have to be a comedian to deliver a punchline.

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0: I'm Dee Rodriguez on Keep the Faith with some contagious encouragement. It was Winston Churchill who said, "Success is not final. Failure is not fatal. It's the courage to continue that counts."

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3: The first boyfriend I ever had and I were, we dated on and off for about 4 years. He was a bit of a bad boy, roughneck, and we broke up for the last time when I was about 18 years old. And 25 years later, I ran into an old friend of ours. They told me he was in prison. So I wrote him a letter, and then he called me, and the first thing he said to me was, I need you to know that I've turned my life over to God. I don't do any of those things anymore, and I never will again. And he got out of prison last June. We got married, and then 3 weeks later, he was diagnosed with bone marrow cancer, and he died this past July. So we only got a year together. But what he didn't know when I first spoke to him was that my mother had passed away 5 years earlier, and I had just really gotten away from God. And I know without a doubt that God used him as a vessel to bring me back to my faith.
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2: And I'm Keith Stevens. Love. When you see it in your relationships, it's like you get a glimpse of the divine. In this hour of Keep the Faith, you'll hear encouragement to build relationships that build character in you and find a love that truly satisfies. You'll hear it in songs and stories like these.

0: just the way you are. You are loved and right where you're supposed to be and beautiful and gifted and precious. That really is what Jesus says to us. And it's absolutely life-changing.
1: Love is long. And love is long-suffering and patient. And God really is working some internal muscles in our heart that are opening us up to Him.
2: She looked for love for years, even on the show The Bachelor. But it wasn't until she discovered a different kind of love that she found what she really wanted. Her story is next on Keep the Faith.

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1: Hi, I'm Keith Stevens. It was the Beatles who famously said, "All you need is love." But where are you looking? Madison Pruitt Trout was searching far and wide for a spouse, even appearing on ABC's The Bachelor. Now she's happily married, but before she found her special someone, she had to come to an important realization. She shares her journey of finding happiness and purpose in her new book, The Love Everybody Wants.
2: I was single at the time when I started writing this book, and just in a season of being frustrated and waiting for the Lord, because I've been in many seasons of dealing with rejection and heartbreak and just seeing my friends get married, feeling like the bridesmaid, never the bride, you know, and just wondering, asking and battling those questions of like, what's wrong with me? And I just remember one day I was in prayer, and I just remember feeling so deeply pressed on my heart, him just encouraging me with the words and convicting me at the same time with the words of, "You've been looking for all the right things, just in all the wrong places. You have been looking for a supernatural, unconditional, agape, lasting love, a love that satisfies and meets every need and desire in humanity, while you can only find that in me." Like, I knew that, but it really took that moment of God just laying that back on my heart and reminding me, like, hey, I am the center, I'm the cornerstone, I'm the foundation. And if you don't get this love right, like, all other loves are not going to fall into place the way you want them to.
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3: In 2012, our son Alex took his own life. 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We've seen people come to know Christ because of Alex's death, people that were at his funeral. So while it's so incredibly hard to live each and every day without Alex, we held on to Romans 8:28, and we know that God works all things together for good for those who love him and are called according to his purpose.
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8: 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A relationship story from Dr. Joe Beam. He's next on Keep the Faith.

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1: I'm Brandy Lene. Nobody's perfect, so why is it so hard to admit it when you're talking about yourself? Dr. Joe Beam is Keep the Faith's longtime relationship expert and has a story that might help. As the founder of Marriage Helper, he encourages so many through his books and seminars.
2: In my college freshman speech class, the assignment was to find a published poem and read it to the class in a way that we felt would best interpret the author's own emotion and meaning. When I finished, the professor explained how I had missed the author's meaning by a wide margin. He was kind in what he said, but he was tough. And when he finished, I asked him to look at the author's name on the published poem that he held in his hand. I had written the poem. He stared at it for a moment and then began to laugh, loud and long. He told the entire class that teachers who think they know what they're doing sometimes have too high an opinion of themselves and are as subject to error as anyone else. He asked me to visit after class about my poem. That began a friendship that has lasted to this day. Not just a friendship. He became my mentor and strongly influenced my speaking, my philosophies of life, and my desire to help others. Here's a relationship recipe I learned from that. 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

As long as there's breath in you, there is always an opportunity to ask for forgiveness, to start building the relationship that you always wish you had. It is a message from the pits of hell that it's too late and it's too hard and that you messed up and you might as well give up. Never give up. There is forgiveness and redemption and hope.

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2: Next on Keep the Faith, a story of love in the worst of moments. Cancer. A love that proved true.
3: I was crying and crying. I said, please do not look at me. I said, this is your time to go. And he said, you're the most beautiful woman I've ever seen in my life. I am not leaving you. You know, I often think there is no marriage certificate that was more binding than that.

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1: I'm Donna Cruz. It's interesting how it works, but it's only in vulnerability and risk, not safety and security, that you can really overcome darkness. Kelly Lang is a singer, songwriter, and speaker, and she's also a breast cancer survivor. Her battle with the disease started when she was dating the country music star T.G. Shepherd, who is now her husband. And how he loved her in her darkest moments was really life-changing.
2: We had not committed to marriage at that point. We had been dating seriously, but not committed to marriage. I was green and bald. No lashes, no brows. I had scars all over me, and I had not let him see me without at least a wig or a scarf or something or some makeup on. And I never let anybody see me cry. I had to be very strong for my kids. They were 9 and 13 at the time. And so this one particular day, I took the kids to school and I came home and I got in the shower. And when I got out, I just intensely looked at myself in the mirror. And I just let it out. I just was by myself, and it was like that moaning crying that it doesn't even recognize it, you know? And he was dropping something off at that very moment, and he let himself in after he heard me cry, and he ran upstairs and he scared me. I was so embarrassed for him to see me like that. So he grabbed a white terry cloth robe and pulled me down on his knees and started rocking me like a baby in my closet. I was crying and crying. I said, please do not look at me. I said, this is your time to go. Please, this is your out. I'm not going to survive this. You don't deserve this. Just please go. And he said, you're the most beautiful woman I've ever seen in my life. I am not leaving you. I'm not going anywhere, which is the name of a song that I had just written. It was very full circle. And, you know, I often think there is no marriage certificate that was more binding than that. You know, sometimes people could say that would be a death sentence, but I like to look at that as my life sentence. I live with much more gratitude, and I have much more empathy for people and understanding than I probably ever would have before. I've seen

Every life makes a statement. The only question is, will that statement end with a period? It's over. A question mark? What was it all about? Or an exclamation point? And I think every mom probably dreams that their child's life will end with an exclamation point. Well, if it's going to do that, they've got to launch that child out of a remarkable family culture into a world that's not that way. But having experienced that, that those kids are going to be prepared to go out and make a difference in the lives of others, which will lead to the day at which their life will be celebrated with an exclamation point at the end.

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2: 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I'm Keith Stevens.
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4: So my immediate response is, look, I'm gonna fight back. You can't say this. This isn't right. And Jesus is like, take up your cross. Give up the need to be right. You are the only chance in this situation that someone has to experience love.

reach out through him. I have very dear friends who have a special needs son, and the neighbors around them would watch the mom every day pulling the little boy's wheelchair up and down their front porch. And they all got together and decided that they were going to do an extreme home makeover for this little boy. The handyman built a ramp going up to their front porch to make his comings and goings that much easier. The interior decorator went into his room while they were on vacation and padded and cushioned the walls and the floor, put bright colors everywhere.

And so I want to fill it with courageous things, small acts of love. Like, you don't need to go to the ends of the earth. Go to the end of your street. Because I'm going to get to know the names of every neighbor on my street. I'm going to have one interaction.

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So I hope that as a result of this, I'm loving my neighbors better.

0: 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Keep the faith.
1: I'm Donna Cruz. Sometimes your own pain can keep you from making an impact. But Tim Story says that living a life of influence is exactly what you need. Tim is a life coach to the stars and a regular contributor here on Keep the Faith.
2: When somebody is going through a dilemma, a challenge, a struggle, facing an obstacle, it's so easy to go singular, but that's the time you should go plural. Take a lady like Mother Teresa. She struggled in her life. She was a teacher and felt like she never fit in. But one day she saw orphans outside of her school, and she decided not to just to go singular inward, but to go plural and to help the orphans. Don't ever forget this. Somebody is hurting worse than you.
3: This is for the busted hearts. 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
1: You know, true religion isn't just hanging out in church or a cute pair of jeans, like I thought, you know. True religion is people who take care of widows and orphans. And I had never done that. And I call myself a Christian, you know. So I needed to change that. I mean, love is an action. Don't tell me you love me anymore. Just go show me, right? I mean, we all say that to people. Just show me.

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You see people every day you don't know and may never see again. But a choice to spread kindness can make all the difference. That story is next on Keep the Faith.

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1: I'm Dee Rodriguez. Your actions aren't the only thing with influence and impact. Your words do too. And the best thing about them, they're free to give out. In her book, The Simple Difference, Becky Keefe shares about a time she was struggling as a mother, but found encouragement.
2: My kids were young at the time. I have three spirited boys. It was a regular summer day and we were going to the library and we accidentally got there 8 minutes early, which like isn't a big deal, except for when you have children who are not cut from the sit still and be quiet kind of cloth. It became 8 minutes of me just feeling really anxious and like everyone was staring at us as my kids were using the drinking fountain and checking through cupboards and they're just curious, right? And so the library finally opens and I could tell that this particular woman had been watching us. And as we get up to go through the double doors, she says, "Oh, it's gonna be a long summer." And I go, "Yeah, it is." And then she smiled and said, "But you're doing a really good job. Thanks for being here." And that simple word of encouragement, it changed my whole perspective that day. That stranger, that woman had no idea that I was really struggling in motherhood, in my life, and the fact that I was kind of bracing myself for a critique, and instead I was given the kindness of a word of encouragement, it changed my day and it really gave me eyes to see how I could make an impact through simple words of encouragement in other people's lives too.

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1: The dumbest decisions that you will ever make will not cost you money. They will cost you people. The genius that you really need is a genius to not die alone. And one of the things that Jesus does is he changes our view of economy. He makes relationships the highest value. People is the economy of God.
2: What if we're all the same in different kinds of ways? Can you relate?
1: I've almost unexpectedly grown in wisdom simply because I began applying the genius of Jesus, because I started treating people as the highest value, because I stopped living a life that was self-oriented, but a life that was a life of serving others. I didn't realize that there was genius and empathy, that not just bringing my feelings to a moment and caring about how it affects me, but actually paying attention to how my choices, my actions, my words affect other human beings and the power of that.

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3: Next on Keep the Faith, before Tony Dungy was a pro football player and coach, he was a kid in a barber's chair with a barber who cared.
4: But in the course of cutting my hair, he would ask me how school was going, ask me what I learned in church. He had an influence with me just sitting in that barber's chair every Friday. He may not even know it.

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1: Hi, I'm Keith Stevens. Whatever you do for a living, it's a platform for impact. Tony Dungy has spent much of his life in the limelight, first as an NFL player, then a Hall of Fame coach, and now a broadcaster and best-selling author. He and his wife, Lauren, have a new book called Uncommon Influence. One of the people who impacted Tony the most was his barber.
2: I would always say, hey, we've got a game tonight. You really got to make me look good, Mr. Hampton. And so I'll make you look good. But in the course of cutting my hair, he would ask me how school was going, ask me what I learned in church, what I'm doing for the Lord. And he had an influence with me just sitting in that barber's chair every Friday. He may not even know it, may not even realize it, but he had a huge impact on me. And we can do that just by doing our jobs faithfully unto the Lord.
3: And I think we need to be intentional about it. You're doing your job as unto the Lord, but also knowing that there are going to be opportunities to speak encouragement to your coworker who's struggling with something, or inviting someone to church. I'm amazed at how God does that. We have a running group and we meet on the trail to run, but at the same time, we recognize that there are other people out there exercising, but they may have struggles, they may have challenges. We always invite them to join us in prayer. And it's amazing, we've never had anyone turn us down and say, no, I'm good, I'm gonna go do my running plan. They always want to join and have prayer requests or, you know, concerns or questions. So that's our platform right on the trail while we're running.
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And we often tell everybody all the things we're against. And we forget to tell everybody that God's for people and we're for people.

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Randy Lene on Keep the Faith with an encouraging thought from Charles Dickens. 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

0: keep the faith where encouragement becomes contagious. And it begins when I breathe in
1: 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Hey, what's up? This is Jeremy Camp. 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
2: I am an ex-con. When I was in there, God had called me to preach. I really didn't know what to do, but he told me, just start small, just encourage somebody. So I had ended up, like, at dinner time, I stood outside our chow hall, and I started telling people, God bless you. I did that for about a year and a half, and there was one day when I actually didn't do it. They said, we missed you. We deal with nothing but violence and drugs and all kinds of nonsense. They said, this is the one good thing that we have to look forward to every day. This is the thing that encourages us. And I saw so many people change their lives. I saw gang leaders get saved. All I did was say, God bless you. It's just one little encouraging word. And they're like, but you showed that you cared about us and that, you know, there was somebody out there who we meant something to. And I learned that just one little simple word of encouragement can just do leaps and bounds to change somebody's life.

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6: Well, hey there. Welcome to 20 The Countdown Magazine. I'm your host, William Ryan III. Are you ready to spend the next 2 hours together counting down the biggest songs in Christian music? I sure hope you said yes, because I have got a great show lined up for you. 6 songs are moving up, 6 are sliding down, and 8 of them are holding steady right where they were the last time. Plus, we are following up on something that I started last week, and that's where I asked you how long you've been listening to our show. And today, I'll fill you in on who reached out and that has been the longest, and who might be our newest listener to the 20 family. All right, let's get this week started.
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6: Well, making his debut on The Countdown this week is a brand new artist with a huge voice and an incredible story, too. He's a Texas native, just like myself. His name's Bay Turner, and he blends all sorts of cool genres together, and he even spent some time singing with the Brooklyn Tabernacle Choir after originally pursuing opera in New York. Can you believe it? Well, his new song's called Somebody's Praying, and wait till you hear the passion behind it, too. Here is Bay himself to tell you all about it.
7: What's up, y'all? It's your boy, Bay Turner, and I would love to share a little bit about the heart behind my song, Somebody's Praying. Y'all, I wrote this song when I was at total war with myself. I was stuck in patterns that I couldn't break, and I couldn't outrun this almost dark night of the soul. And I got up one morning to write a song, and this simple image came to my mind. It was my mom on her hands and knees. The Lord was showing me that she was interceding for me. And I realized in the moment, I wasn't still standing because I was strong or capable enough or good enough. I was still standing because someone else kept praying when I stopped. So I wrote this song for the moment that you realize that you've been held up the whole time because of someone else's prayers. You were carried without ever earning it. You were loved without ever deserving it. So I want you to know, in those dark moments, somebody's always praying.
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8: 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Shouldn't be living

0: be praying.
1: What do you think of that new one there from a new artist? It's Bay Turner with his song Somebody's Praying, debuting at number 20 on 20 The Countdown magazine. Well, next is a song that just hit the chart last week from Tasha Layton. Here she is with Meet Me in the Valley. Number 19.

0: back in that number 19 slot again this week. It is Tasha Layton with her new song. It's called Meet Me in the Valley here on 20 The Countdown Magazine. Well, also not making much of a move from last week because he is back in the same spot. Here is Chandler Moore to tell us about this new one of his called God, I'm Just Grateful.
1: The Bible instructs us to give thanks in all things. That means in the good and the bad, in the ugly and the beautiful, we are to thank God for it all. And I think this song helps me set my eyes on the list of reasons I have to be grateful. God has been so good. And in the midst of fires and trials and struggles and battles, I still have a reason to be grateful. And this is that song. Here's God, I'm Just Grateful.
2: Number 18.

0: It is Chandler Moore back in that number 18 spot again this week with God, I'm Just Grateful. What an incredible song. Wow. Well, all right. We have got the results from our little How Long Have You Been Listening poll that I did last week. I threw that out there as a little challenge to you, and this is so fun, too. Hearing from everyone that's been listening for a long time and even some brand new listeners. But the longest running member of the 20 family that we heard from, it was Beatrice, who has been listening for 40 years. That means she has basically been here since the beginning, since the show turns 41 this year. Now, Beatrice, that is incredible. So thanks for being a part of this journey for four decades. And on the other side, our newest listener that we heard from was Salvatore, who lives near Charlotte, North Carolina. And he is just 1 month in. So welcome to the family. I'm so glad that you found us. And honestly, I love this picture. One listener for 40 years and another one for a month, and both part of the exact same community. I mean, that is something that makes this show so special. Well, it's not too late for you to reach out and let me know how long you have been listening to The Countdown. Maybe you've been listening since the very first show, maybe longer than Beatrice. Well, you've got to chime in and let me know, or I don't know that you're there. But maybe you've been listening for just a day, or this is your very first time to tune in and listen. Reach out. Let me know. You can head over to our website. It is 20thecountdown.com. 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
1: Coming up.
0: Well, I know there hasn't been a lot of movement in this first part of our show. We did have a new song hit the charts. So that's pretty cool. But the other songs just right back in the same spot as they were. And I will tell you, coming up here in our remaining 17, there's still a few more that are right back the way they were last week. But we do have some movement later in the hour. So, of course, stay with me. We have lots of great music on the way for you this weekend.
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0: It is her third week here on 20 The Countdown magazine. That is Carly Ann Taylor. And that was her song, Why Should I Worry, which we got to hear the story behind it last weekend, which was really cool. Well, speaking of stories behind the songs, this next one from Pat Barrett called I've Got a Fire. I can't wait for you to hear about this one. Here is Pat Barrett.
1: Hey, y'all. I am so excited about I've Got a Fire this year for a lot of reasons, but this song was a joy to write. It was a joy to record. It was, I mean, a forever memory to film that music video with my dad. And all throughout that process, it reminded me of a couple things. One, that what we're a part of, this faith that we're a part of, is a long game. This is about our entire lives being lived, and not just living the moment we're in, but finishing faithfully. And what an amazing, you know, testimony to the world to watch someone, not just a moment of their life, but the longevity of it, walking towards the Lord is so powerful. But also, gosh, to live in the fullness of what Jesus has done inside of us. And that flame that burns, my prayer is that the older I get, the brighter I burn. And what a sign and a wonder that could be for the world, and what a testimony of how great God is.
2: Number 16.

0: 16 again this week. That is Pat Barrett here on 20, the Countdown Magazine. That is his new one called I've Got a Fire. And his upcoming tour is actually going to be his first as a headliner here in the United States. Exciting to see his music getting discovered by even a larger audience there. Well, one of the most popular parts of our show is coming up later in our second hour. That is our future fan favorite. This is where I play some new music and I get your help by voting on your favorite song to play the full version the following week. Now, I know you love that segment because there are so many votes that come in from across the world on all of that new music. So thanks for voting. Now, if you don't know about this, you're going to have to participate next hour. I'll play those new songs and I'll get your help this week. Now, talking about last week's new songs, though, for just a second, that mashup was huge. It brought in such a big response, so many votes and comments. It was actually a little difficult to determine the winner between Brandon Lake and Nick Jonas. They're teaming up against Torrin Wells. Now, both incredible songs, and I love all of those artists. So I was just grateful for your help in voting on your favorite song. Now, you'll have to tune in next hour and see if the rest of the world agreed with you or if they picked the other one. That's coming up next hour. That's our future fan favorite.
1: Coming up.
0: Well, also coming up, we have 15 more to go on this weekend's countdown. And artists like Josiah Queen, Jamie McDonald, Chris Tomlin, I mean, I'm not here to disappoint you. I'm here to play some of your favorite songs or maybe some new favorites of yours that are coming up.
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0: That's Josiah Queen with his new one called Demons. I know you've heard that one before. It is at number 15 again this week here on 20. And next, We the Kingdom, they're holding steady this week with their new one called Rescue Me.
1: Number 14.

0: Sway the Kingdom with Rescue Me, back at number 14 here on 20 The Countdown Magazine. Jamie McDonald is next, and she is dropping down to this spot this week with her latest called Ain't No Way.
1: Number 13.

0: me now.
1: That is Jamie McDonald at number 13 this time with her song Ain't No Way on 20 The Countdown magazine. You know, Jamie made her Opry debut in Nashville, Tennessee recently, which is such an iconic venue here in the United States, where she was just singing backup there a few years ago, and now it's her turn to shine as a solo artist. So happy for her. But last week was such a big week in my family because my wife, Christy, and I, we celebrated 24 years of marriage. We had our anniversary, and it was such a cool time looking back at all of the years that we've been together. And here's a little fun fact for you that you may not know. But my wife, Christy, and I, we actually met at a Christian music conference. It was at the Dove Awards back in the year 2000. And we met there, started dating, eventually got married in 02. And we just had such an incredible life together. And it's so cool to get married kind of young, too, because you get to experience so much as a couple. And so we've had so much fun. I mean, we are like best friends. We love hanging out all the time. And we always spend Mondays together trying new restaurants and coffee shops. And so our anniversary was no different. We went and did something that we've never done before. And that was high tea at a really fancy hotel here in the Dallas-Fort Worth area. And let me tell you, I was totally blown away. I thought it was going to be something different than what it was. I was thinking it's not going to be very much food. We're just going to have some tea and some light sandwiches or something. And I'm going to have to go through like a drive-thru on the way home and get me some manly food. But no, I'll be happy to report that I was actually pretty full off of the little scones and the sandwiches and stuff that they brought out. But it was a really incredible time. And we just had the best time celebrating our anniversary. I don't know that I'll go back to a tea room, you know, on my own solo, but I definitely would take my wife there if she ever wants to go back.
0: Coming up.
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1: Welcome back. You know, this next guy is out on tour this summer with Toby Mac, and he just announced a fall tour with Cochran & Company. Here is Zach Williams with his latest Wait For Me on 20 The Countdown Magazine.
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0: Number one.
2: Well, Tasha Layton just released a new short film this month called Meet Me in the Valley. And it's a really personal one, too. She spent 3 days alone in Death Valley National Park in California. It's a place known for being the hottest, the driest, and lowest national park in the United States. And what makes this film interesting is that it's not just about the location. It's really using the valley as a picture for life. Now, those seasons that feel quiet, hard, and uncomfortable, but still full of moments where God is present. Now, here's Tasha in her own words describing the experience.
3: It's beautiful here, but it didn't make it easier. The beauty reminded me that God was with me. It reminded me of his power and his presence, but it was still hard. And I think it's the same for our lives when we walk through valleys. It's like we can have beauty and we can have gratitude, and sadness and grief can coexist. But what I do love is the beauty reminds us that God never leaves us, and he's with us always.
0: Number two.
2: Well, the artist Jamie McDonald has two brand new devotionals out now on the YouVersion Bible app. Now, both devotionals are inspired by her songs Desperate and Left It in the River. And she says they were written from a place of vulnerability and hope. 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
0: Number three.
2: Well, Chris Tomlin is heading to Washington, D.C. this weekend to be a part of Rededicate 250. Now, it's happening at the National Mall near the U.S. Capitol. It's a big worship gathering as America marks 250 years, and people from all 50 states are expected to be there for a time of prayer, worship, and rededicating the nation to God. And the heart behind this kind of gathering is actually something Chris has talked about before in his music. Worship as something that brings people together around Scripture and truth. Now, here's Chris Tomlin talking about his song, How Good It Is.
4: It's a call to worship, a song written to gather, to rally the people. And it wasn't till after writing the song that I realized almost every word is scripture. We are literally singing the word of God together when we sing this song. Psalm 92. It is good to praise the Lord, to make music to your name, O Most High. Psalm 113. From the rising of the sun to the setting of the same, the name of the Lord shall be praised.
0: You're up to date. That was three things you need to know. Now, back to the countdown with William Ryan III.
5: Hey, this is Cece Winans with the message of my song, Worthy of It All. Psalm 63 talks about God's love being better than life. And that is so true. When I think of the goodness of Jesus and all that he has done for me, I can't help but praise God. And this song, Worthy of It All, just puts it all in perspective. When I just think of all of the great things that God has done, what he continues to do, and not just because of what he's done, but just because of who he is. He's worthy of all of our praise, all of our strength. The Bible instructs us to love him with all of our heart, soul, and mind. Why? Because he deserves nothing less. He is worthy of it all.
0: Number 11.

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1: That is a 20 The Countdown magazine extra for you this week. It is from The Afters. That was just from a couple of years ago. You might remember that one called You Never Gave Up on Me. Well, coming up next, I'm going to have your top 10 remaining songs of the week.
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1: All right, we are halfway through the countdown, and it has been kind of the tale of two halves so far. From 20 to 11, only three songs actually moved from where they were last week. But now we're heading into our top 10, and things get a lot more interesting. Only two songs stayed in the same spot, so yeah, there's still a lot that can happen before we hit that number one song. So let's jump back in at 20.
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0: It is Elevation Worship, moving up one to land at number 9 this week with their song Alleluia on 20 The Countdown magazine. Well, this next guy is going to be out on tour this fall with the band We Are Messengers, so hopefully you can catch him and hear this song live. Here is Andrew Rip with his latest called I'd Do It Again on 20 The Countdown magazine.
1: Number 8. I still

0: is Andrew Rip. That's his song called I Do It Again. And this week he is at number 8 after a 1-point climb here on 20 The Countdown magazine. Well, you know, seeing just how far God has taken these songs and these stories, that's one of the highlights of my week. And this message that I received from Uganda, it tracks with the theme that we have going on today. So listen to this from Zion. It says, "Hi, William and the team at 20 The Countdown magazine. I absolutely love your show. I listen to it with my sister every Saturday night. We are both such huge fans. We listen in from 99.3 FM Radio ABC in Uganda. Keep up the good work and God bless you." Well, Zion, thank you for writing in. 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
3: Hi, my name is Sarah and I live in Orlando, Florida. 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
2: Hey, we're Caleb and John, and we are so excited for our new song, Finished. Really, the heart behind this song is from Philippians 1:6. It says, I'm sure of this, that he who started a good work in you will carry it on to completion until the day of Christ Jesus. And what a powerful reminder that God is not finished.
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That's Caleb and John dropping down to number 7 this week with their song Finished here on 20 The Countdown Magazine. Well, Elevation Rhythm is moving up one this week with their song Washed. Number

0: That is Elevation Rhythm with their song Washed. Number six after a one-point climb here on 20 The Countdown magazine. You know, they're going to be out with Elevation Worship for a fall run of Elevation Nights here in the United States. And they just released the full schedule, which I was taking a peek at, but I hope you can catch it. All right, a little quick question for you. Have you ever stopped to think about how wild it is that this show is actually happening right now? I mean, different countries, different time zones, different people listening for totally different reasons. And somehow we all meet here together every week and count down these songs together. And it doesn't happen by accident either. 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
0: 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I mean, we are getting down to it, and there is a lot of little shakeups happening in this top five. 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
0: Well, you know, every week I love to feature one of the many stations that airs our countdown. 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
8: 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May God continue to bless you and bless you.

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1: This, I was not fine. A lot of things were going down. I'd lost a couple people that were super close to me, and it was the middle of a tour, so I was physically exhausted. And we were in the studio planning this song, kind of sketching around ideas, and I said, guys, I want to write something honest. This was right as we were realizing what this record was going to be about, what it was going to be called. And the first couple lines of it, sometimes I feel like I just keep pretending when I'm slowly going out of my mind, was it fell out because it was that honest. And I didn't want to keep feeling like that without being honest with the people around me. And so for me, writing Lift Me Up was cathartic. And then the chorus is a super vulnerable, but could you lift me up, right? To ask the people around you for that kind of help. Even talking about it makes me uncomfortable, but it was a wonderful exercise in like emotional maturity and awareness and all this fun stuff. I hope it does for the listener what it did for me, because that's why we did it.
2: Number 5. Some

Blessing Offer back at number 5 again this week with Lift Me Up on 20 The Countdown magazine. Well, last week on the Future Fan Favorite, I played some new music. One of those songs was from Brandon Lake, and it was featuring Nick Jonas from the Jonas Brothers. The other song was a new one from Torrin Wells. And I mentioned this earlier, but we had probably the most votes come in. I mean, we were having trouble just keeping up with everything. Some people were even commenting on social media, casting their vote, and so we were trying to add those up as well. And it was just crazy, y'all. But we did have a winner, and it was barely a

0: winner too, because they were such great songs and such great artists. But the one that pulled through was the new one called The Author from Brandon Lake and Nick Jonas. Here it is now on 20 The Countdown Magazine.
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1: That is a brand new song from Brandon Lake featuring Nick Jonas. It's called The Author. And that one was the winning future fan favorite between those new ones that I played last week for you. Great job picking that one. And like I said, it was just a close call there. Torrin Wells almost had it, but they ended up pulling through. Okay, our first song this week for you to vote on is from Joseph O'Brien, a new artist here. It's called I See You.

That's a new artist named Joseph O'Brien, and that's his song called I See You. That's your first pick for this week's future fan favorite. Our next one, it's from the band Passion. Here is their new one called Just That Good.

0: Passion with their new one called Just That Good. That's your second pick here in the Future Fan Favorite. The one before it was from Joseph O'Brien, and it's a song called I See You.
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0: That is Phil Wickham with Homesick for Heaven, dropping down to number 4 this week here on 20 The Countdown Magazine. Well, I know we played a Station of the Week shout out a little while ago, which got me thinking. I don't know if you were aware of this, but 20 is broadcast all over the globe. You can listen on the internet anywhere in the world, and we directly send the show to radio stations in 39 different countries. And occasionally, one country stands out, and lately it has been Uganda, which is on the continent of Africa. And we heard earlier from Zion, who wrote in a message talked about the show, but also I wanted to share what Abby had to say from Uganda. She said, I've been listening to the show since I was about 11 years old. I'm now 23 and I still love it. And then she went on to say her favorite song right now is Where Would I Be by Peter Burton, because it helps her reflect on the journey the Lord has brought her through, and that it brings tears to her eyes every time she hears it. Wow, that is the power of a song with a real story behind it right there. Now, when you stop and look back at your life and all the moments God's carried you through, sometimes gratitude is emotional, you know, it's just all we can do there. But hey, to all of our listeners in Uganda, thank you so much for showing up in such a big way lately. And hey, if there is a song that's impacting you, like Where Would I Be, that's hitting Abby right now, I'd love to hear your story too. Reach out at 20thecountdown.com.
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0: Well, only 3 more songs to go on this weekend's countdown, and you might hear that song from Peter Burton that I was just referring to. That could be in our top 3 for sure, since it was number 1 a couple of weeks ago for 2 weeks in a row. But stick around and find out what happens.
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5: Hey, I'm Peter Burton, and my song, Where Would I Be, is a reminder of the amazing life we have when we say yes to Jesus. So often, the enemy will try to bring up our past and discourage us, reminding us of our mistakes and where we should be because of them. But as Christ followers, when we ask ourselves, where would we be without Jesus? Our response is, thank God, I'll never know.
0: That was Peter Burton with a story behind this next one called Where Would I Be? Here it is, dropping down a spot this week on 20 The Countdown Magazine.
1: Number

0: It's Peter Burton at number 3 with Where Would I Be here on 20. Next, it's the band Mercy Me dropping down a spot this week. Here they are with their latest called Make It Well on 20.
1: Number 2. Maybe.

0: It's the band Mercy Me at number two this week with their song Make It Well. And of course, they were at number one last week here on our show, but dropping there to make space for someone new that's coming up. You have to stick around and find out who has that top spot. But hey, a little reminder, if you want a little more of 20 The Countdown magazine during the week, make sure you are signed up for our e-newsletter. 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
0: Well, we have a new number one song in Christian music this week. Here is Matthew West with his song.

Matthew West with a number one song in Christian music, and it's called Good, here on 20 The Countdown Magazine. You know, he's had 39 number one hits combined as an artist and a writer. I mean, that is really incredible to think about, isn't it? And also, getting there at number one in 11 weeks, that's a pretty strong climb there for Matthew West. Well, thank you so much for being a part of our countdown this weekend. If it was your first time listening, I hope you'll be back next weekend. If you've been listening for years, though, I know